0: interpretation. This is done only to provide a more accurate journalistic product. At no time do we edit our guests' language or manipulate the intent of their messaging without their full informed consent. 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We welcome and encourage an ongoing dialogue with our listening public. 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That's pgatos00@gmail.com. With any questions, comments, or recommendations, especially with respect to challenging any information presented on the show, or to request a transcript of the show, we will respond as promptly as possible. Many of the shows are archived at pedrogatos.org. This is
1: the 295th
0: post-COVID show, A New World, But the Same Place. So please stay tuned for our honest attempt to present a well-informed and well-documented dialogue. Thanks for joining us, and we hope to have a recording of the show up on pedrogatos.org for your closer scrutiny within the week. So stay tuned. But first, as we do before every Bringing Light into Darkness news and analysis show, we first go to War, which provides our theme song for Bringing Light into Darkness, Slipping into Darkness.

0: Welcome. This is Bringing Light into Darkness, Monday News and Analysis. If your interest is to get as close to the truth as any news and analysis show will allow you, then you are in the right place. Welcome to Bringing Light into Darkness, where we invite you to join in our weekly pursuit for social justice. A pursuit where we seek to separate fact from fiction and where we acknowledge uncertainty, where we seek to deconstruct deceit by identifying where unproven allegations are presented as fact through repetition and the absence of evidence, and where uncertainties are approached from a humble, critical thinking perspective, because our interest is in deconstructing deceit and oppression, not enabling it.
1: Tonight, we seek to deconstruct the prejudicial presentation of the U.S.-Israel-Iran war and feature a dialogue between Colonel Daniel Davis and investigative reporter Jeremy Scahill with analysis by Pedro Gatos. Enjoy. Welcome to our May 18th, 2026, Bringing Light into Darkness Monday News and Analysis radio show. We begin our show tonight with a May 3rd, 2026 podcast from Colonel Daniel Davis' show, Deep Dive, on Iran and important information surrounding the crisis, with his guest, Jeremy Scahill. Daniel Davis is a 21-year Army veteran with 4 combat deployments and retired from the U.S. Army as a lieutenant colonel and hosts the podcast Deep Dive. His guest, Jeremy Scahill, is an investigative journalist and author whose work has sparked several congressional investigations and won some of journalism's highest honors, including the George Polk Award, on 2 occasions. Here's the May 3rd, 2026 20-minute dialogue.
2: The bottom line here, Danny, what we're seeing is a total pyramid of lies being constructed in terms of the narrative. It is a psychological operation that is being fed to Trump-aligned media that is suggesting that the Iranians are sort of on the verge of capitulation. What has happened here is the Iranians are saying, okay, you want to be erratic? You want to keep lying? Here are the rules of the game. First thing, that military blockade needs to be lifted. Then we can talk about a solution for the Strait of Hormuz. Then if you're serious and you're willing to send not real estate golf buddies, but actual technical experts, we're willing to put everything on the table for a negotiation. In the event that doesn't happen, Russia, China, and other nations in the region, Iran wants to make alternative arrangements with them that is a parallel to sort of what's happening with the challenge to the supremacy of the U.S. dollar. I think Iran is also trying to repair some relations in the Persian Gulf. All that goes up in flames, though, if the U.S. and Israel start bombing again. What I'm hearing from Iranians is we're going to see a potential sabotage of undersea cables, which could mean huge disruption of an internet service, huge disruption of commerce. Anyone can go and look it up on open source. What percentage of internet traffic actually goes through these undersea cables? It's quite significant if you look at it. An IRGC-affiliated news organization published maps of the undersea cables recently in the region with a not too thinly veiled implication that those may be targeted in the event the U.S. and Israelis resume the war. The Iranians have said, if you attack our infrastructure, we're going to hit 4 times the number of targets in the Persian Gulf as you attack inside of Iran. The stakes are very, very high here, and Donald Trump is playing with fire. Not just with regional security, but with the global economy and also with the standing of the U.S. in the world.
3: Yeah, and I'm going to get to some of that in a second, but I don't want to get too far away from something you said. You've mentioned a couple of times already here, and I think it's really important to try and understand where the Iranian side are. You mentioned those negotiations that were mediated by Oman in late February, right before this thing started off. And I'll never forget that day on CBS News when the Omani foreign minister went on and said, we have the outlines of a deal, actually an incredible deal that I didn't think the Iranian side would even agree to, that said they would be willing to go to zero enrichment and that they would not have any reprocessed material at all. They had some safeguards that would eventually take what they had down to zero and then not have any enrichment.
1: Let me interject here, because this is a huge revelation that the American public is absolutely ignorant of, because it just is not covered by our mainstream media. What Daniel Davis is referring to is a CBS News interview on February 27th, 2026, of the Omani Foreign Minister Badr Abousaidi, who had mediated several rounds of indirect U.S.-Iran negotiations over the previous month. He told Face the Nation that a, quote, peace deal was within our reach, end quote. He said Iran had agreed it will, quote, never ever have nuclear material that will create a bomb, end quote, describing this as a huge achievement. According to him, Iran's existing stockpiles of enriched uranium would be blended to the lowest level possible and then converted into fuel, and that fuel would be irreversibly engineered from ever becoming nuclear potential bomb material. He added that Tehran is prepared to grant inspectors for the United Nations International Atomic Energy Agency full access to the nuclear facilities in order to verify compliance. Quote, there would be zero accumulation, zero stockpiling, and full verification, end quote, the foreign minister said. He added that if a fair and durable agreement is reached, he is quite confident that American inspectors could eventually gain access as part of the verification process. Asked whether sufficient progress had been achieved to prevent potential U.S. strikes on Iran, Abu Saida replied, quote, I hope so, while noting that we need a little bit more time to finalize the remaining details, and indicating technical level talks were scheduled to take place on March 2nd, 2026 in Vienna. But apparently Israel would not allow that. The fact U.S. and Israel officials, including Secretary of State Marco Rubio, have since confirmed that Washington knew Israel was prepared to act independently and strike Iran on February 28, 2026, despite these near-complete assurances that Iran would not be able to make a nuclear bomb into the future, arguably confirms that the nuclear bomb issue is not the primary motivating force behind U.S. foreign policy against Iran. We return to Daniel Davis as he continues some of the other revelations that most Americans are not aware of regarding Iran's potential negotiating flexibility.
3: And then they would put on the table to discuss long-range missiles and support to their regional allies, which I didn't even think was even possible. But those were things that were handed over on the, which should have prevented war from coming on. But now then, you said a second ago, where their view is on the nuclear question now. Once you get the Strait of Hormuz issues figured and you can get to that, how would you characterize the difference between what they said before the war started and where they are now on a resolution?
2: I get the sense that even with everything that's happened, the assassination of the supreme leader of Iran, the assassination of the senior political and military leadership of Iran, the bombing of its infrastructure, the killing of more than 3,000 Iranians, that Iran still maintains that it wants a diplomatic resolution to this. And what I'm consistently hearing is the day that they start sending serious technical experts is the day that we will start to take seriously that they want to actually make a deal. It's not in the Iranian state's interest. And I think that we have to always be careful about the cartoonized version of Iran that we read in much of the Western press. It's not in the Iranian state's interest to have a state of war and sanctions and siege extend on for months on end. I think the Iranians are committed to ensuring that they restore deterrence and that they not sign away their sovereignty. But I think that on this issue of nuclear, in some ways, I think they feel that they have an ability to be more flexible because they've shown a tactical weapon that in some ways is more potent than the idea of Iran potentially developing a nuclear weapon. And that is its ability, with very limited resources, relatively speaking, to control the Strait of Hormuz and disrupt the global economy. So I would say that if Trump and the United States continue this hard line, these maximalist demands, what they're going to get from the Iranian side is just tactical negotiations aimed at ending the siege and ending the war while Iran retains its deterrence, including in the form of domination of the Strait of Hormuz without a U.S. role whatsoever or any negotiation on it. If the U.S., though, backs away from it, I really do get the sense from Iranian diplomats and officials that they would love to have a comprehensive discussion to try to reach a non-aggression pact ultimately with the United States. I don't get the sense that the Iranians have any grand animosity toward the American people at all. I really think that the
3: you're definitely wrong there, because Lindsey Graham told us and Senator Kennedy said that they're religious Nazis and that they just want to kill us all. So you must be mistaken.
2: Yeah. you know, for 25 years, I've done, you know, reporting from the other side of the barrel of the American gun. And, you know, what I generally have done is I've talked to people who live on the other side of our bombs, because I think as an American journalist, it's important for the American people to understand the real world impact that our policies are having. And so if there's one thing that's run through all my work, it's been that. I've tried to go and look at what happens on the other side of the barrel of our guns. And in the case of Iran, what I sense is that there is astonishment at the level of incompetence and maliciousness that they are facing right now. But on the other hand, very positive references to other negotiation points over the past 30 years. And, you know, Iran is an advanced civilization with brilliant people. I mean, just look at their capacity in the propaganda battle space, explosive media and the, you know, Lego ads that they're making, ingenuity in their weapons industry, the science and technology. And, you know, I even was just looking recently at some architectural projects in Iran. I mean, this is a remarkable civilization that I think in many ways would be a natural ally of the United States. You know, it'd be a natural ally. So what we have here is actually a possibility too, where Trump could probably sign business deals that, you know, that he believes would benefit even his family in Iran, but not under these conditions. The Iranian tone was so different prior to February 28th, to the point where Iranian diplomats were saying, we felt that American officials were even shocked at what we were putting on the table at times. So I don't mean to put rose-tinted glasses on here and pretend that everyone's going to be singing Kumbaya in a few weeks. But what I'm saying is that I think the opportunity is there if the U.S. operates with any good faith,

0: Straits is, yes, the straits are opened as long as you coordinate with Iran, get our permission, or we'll blow you up and you pay us. That's not opening the straits. Those are international waterways. They cannot normalize, nor can we tolerate them trying to normalize a system in which the Iranians decide who gets to use an international waterway and how much you have to pay them to use it.
1: That's pretty rich with irony here, that you're lecturing Iran on the international law and the waterways as we have a blockade on them, and we started a war against them. How is that received?
2: No, I mean, these people are living in la-la land. I mean, especially Marco Rubio with these comments on the Strait of Hormuz. There is no condition under which the United States is going to emerge from this in dominant control of the Strait of Hormuz. It is not physically possible, and it is not going to happen. And what has repeatedly been proven over and over is that every time the United States claims that it has decimated or obliterated Iran, or that it's not going to stand for X or Y from the Iranian regime, Iran shows that it has an ability to counter the United States in asymmetric ways and at times in symmetric ways. And so these people are all going to have egg on their face until the hubris goes away. You know, I'm not implying at all that I think that there is going to be some friendly resolution anytime soon. I want to emphasize that I think that what's happening right now is contrary even to the national interest of the United States. This is not making the United States more safe, what's happening right now. It's making the United States less safe. It's sending a message to countries around the world that the only real deterrence against this is the one that's held by Kim Jong-il and Kim Jong-un and the Kim family for decades in North Korea, that you actually are in possession of a nuclear weapon. But there is a window right now, and the Iranians have shown a lot of patience and flexibility. And I think that what they've presented to the Pakistanis that is being rebranded by Trump media world as a new proposal is actually practical. Lift the military blockade, which the Iranians say is itself an act of war and is illegal. Let's negotiate on the Strait of Hormuz. And if we can do that in good faith, then everything can be on the table for broader negotiations. That remains their position.
1: And when Rubio says something like that, I mean, just take a look at this graphic here with this map. I mean, you can see when Iran has all of that, I don't know the exact number, somewhere around 800 miles of coastline from its southern border all the way up through to the Kargil areas especially. How do you think that you can just tell them they're not going to have any play on this and that we are? Just the geography, it just doesn't seem to be working for that.
2: No, I mean, look, you were career military, not me, but, you know, just basically looking at a map, looking at what would be required in terms of U.S. naval assets. I mean, it's outrageously dumb what Marco Rubio is saying. But also the nations of the world don't want that. And it's impractical. But also Iran will always be able to raise the specter of disruption by doing very minimal action. So this would be unsustainable and would subject also American troops to grave danger. Not to mention the fact, imagine the hubris that the United States believes that it has the right to send its warships halfway around the world, and they're going to determine what ships get to go through this waterway, that the only two literal states are Oman and Iran. You know, who do we think we are? You know, I mean, it's imperial hubris, and it's going to get more Americans killed. And it also is just making the United States look absolutely idiotic in the world.
1: And plus, it's also not going to work. I want to go to a couple of things that your drop site has been talking about here lately. You said, well, White House or drop site news said, well, White House officials claim Iran presented the U.S. with a new proposal over the weekend and pushed this narrative through its preferred media outlets. Senior Iranian officials told Dropsets News' Jeremy Scahill the characterization was false, which also I think you had something written on that. What can you tell us a little bit more about that?
2: Yeah, you know, what keeps happening here, Danny, is that, you know, there will be some back channel communications that take place between the United States and Iran. And, you know, I'll give you one concrete example. When the whole Strait of Hormuz is going to reopen thing happened a week or so ago, what I'm told is that there was a very carefully choreographed series of events that were supposed to take place. The Iranian foreign minister, Abbas Araghchi, was going to post a tweet, which he did, that said that the Strait of Hormuz is now going to be open to all commercial traffic, and that Donald Trump was then going to announce that he was extending the ceasefire

0: lifting the naval blockade, and that was going to pave the way for a second round of talks in Islamabad. So Iraqi puts up his tweet. He says it's open. Trump responds initially with a tweet that thanks Iran and actually refers to it as the Strait of Iran. And so we're watching this and we're thinking, okay, this is going to happen. There's going to be talks. But then somebody gets to Trump, or Trump is watching media coverage, or Netanyahu calls the White House, or, you know, Pete Hegseth, who knows? But moments later, then Trump's like, oh no, I'm extending the ceasefire, but I'm keeping the naval blockade in place. Well, that's not what the Iranians had been told by the Pakistanis the deal was. That wasn't the choreographed way it was supposed to roll out. So the Iranians then go back and they say, everything goes back to the status quo because Trump is saying that he's going to continue this illegal naval blockade. So what the story that we have today is looking at the TikTok of events that have unfolded over the past 48 or 72 hours, where Trump got utterly humiliated by claiming that J.D. Vance and Kushner and Witkoff were, you know, on airplanes on the way to Islamabad, and the Iranians, you know, left town, and then Trump had to kind of spin a narrative. And so what's happened today is that Axios, the Wall Street Journal, other news outlets that the Trump administration likes to leak to have been floating this story that the Iranians have somehow submitted some new proposal that Trump says is like, you know, almost there, but not quite good enough yet, and that the U.S. has to review it and get back to them. And plus, we don't know who we're even dealing with because the Iranians don't even know who's in charge. The reality is that Iran has been very clear in what it's been doing. And right now, Abbas Araghchi, the foreign minister, is in the midst of briefing Iranian allies and mediators on exactly what Iran's positions are. So, you know, we're looking at an enormous amount of spin. And I think, you know, Hassan Ahmadian, one of the most prominent Iranian analysts, told me this morning that we're witnessing a campaign of what he called cognitive warfare against Iran by Trump and the U.S. media aligned with him, where they are essentially accusing Iran of being in total disarray, when the reality is that out in public, we see it's the Trump administration that is in a quite a serious state of chaos and contradiction.
1: Now, speaking of Dr. Ahmadian, that's in one of the other things you have put here on Dropside. I want to talk about two specific things. There was a list of seven you had on here, but two of them really struck me. Is that one, we'll look at it first, that he says Iran believes time is on its side, and it says they think that they have the three-part strategic advantage because of the three M's. Can you tell us what they mean by that?
0: Yeah, munitions, markets, and the midterm elections. The Iranians are carefully monitoring the stockpile of interceptors in Israel. They understand, I think, in a quite sophisticated way, potentially even with help from the Russians and Chinese, the extent of the damage that's been done to U.S. defense capabilities in the GCC Gulf countries. They're certainly monitoring the U.S. military movements, but the Iranians are well aware of the supply side issues that the U.S. is facing in getting enough munitions to effectively counter Iranian ballistic missile and drone attacks. At the same time, the Iranians over the past nearly 3 weeks have said that they're restocking their own weapon supplies, that they're repairing damaged sites, that they're clearing out areas where they're able to launch some of their more sophisticated ballistic missiles. They're confident that they have enough fast boats to counter U.S. threats in the Strait of Hormuz. So on the munitions issue, they feel that the U.S. and Israel are very vulnerable in the event of a resumption of war, and that there's a lot of soft targets throughout the Persian Gulf that the Iranians are going to hit, especially if the U.S. and Israel are taking out their infrastructure. There are a ton of soft oil targets in the GCC countries that Iran stopped short of striking in the last time around. Of course, the markets is another big issue. You know, we see what's happening with the price of oil. We see what's happening in terms of the global economic impact. The shipment of fertilizer around the world is going to have a multi-month, if not multi-year effect on output of crops and food supplies around the world. Europe is in a panic right now about what's going to happen with its own natural gas and oil supplies. You know, gasoline in Germany is at times top $9 a gallon. I mean, it's astonishing what the world is facing right now. And the Iranians believe that in terms of the market conditions that Trump and the very clear insider trading that's going on right now, that cycle can't last forever, and that it's going to cause a significant degradation of the global economy, and it's going to start really impacting the American economy soon. And then finally, the midterm elections. Iranians are actually quite astute students of the U.S. political system. Speaking to a lot of Iranian professors, who are some of whom have their PhDs from the United States that are experts in American studies, are very closely watching what might happen with the War Powers Act going forward, the way that Israel has become toxic to large portions of the Trump base and the MAGA world. They're following the split between Tucker Carlson and people from the neocon wing of the Trump MAGA movement. They're paying close attention to how Israel in particular has penetrated the electoral cycle of Democrats. And I think that they feel that the midterm elections has made this war very, very toxic to be a supporter of. And so the Iranians say they have these three M's on their side, mitigating in their favor if the U.S. does decide that it wants to not have any kind of a diplomatic resolution soon.
2: 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This is 91.7 KOOP here in Austin, Texas. We'll be back in a flash to rejoin our programming of bringing light into darkness. 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
2: We now return to the dialogue between Colonel Daniel Davis in his Deep Dive podcast with the investigative reporter Jeremy Scahill regarding all the moving pieces surrounding the Iran-U.S.-Israel war.
1: And of course, going back to that conversation with Dr. Madian, number seven is the one that got my biggest concern there, because it says, I think the Iranians will not sit on their hands watching the United States harass and seize their ships. They would rather go for a war. That's that big part I want to get your view on here. If there's no breakthrough in the next week, I think the escalation will happen. I expect the United States to increase pressure on Iran militarily, but the Iranians will go heavier this time. Why does Dr. Ahmadian, number one, why does he think that something could happen next week? But number two, that statement there, they would rather go for a war than to continue on with the harassment. Can you tell us what their thinking is on that?
0: Yeah, I mean, what he's saying, and you know, I didn't get into all of the contours of this, but the way that conversation started with Dr. Ahmadian and I this morning was he was saying the Iranians that he's speaking to, this is a very prominent Iranian analyst. In fact, he is probably the most prominent Iranian analyst in the entire Arabic-speaking world. He's on primetime Al Jazeera Arabic every single night, often battling on panel discussions, 5 or 6 other guests. You know, this would be the equivalent of being on CNN, MSNBC, and Fox at the same time. You know, that's how prominent and trusted he is. And he's become an absolute superstar in Iran because of his ability to engage in combat on primetime TV on the most watched channels. And so what he's saying is that the Iranians are not going to accept the status quo continuing in the Strait of Hormuz. And what he was talking about was the U.S. attacking or trying to interdict or redirect or even seize Iranian vessels. And he was predicting that the Iranians are going to start more directly confronting on a military level with the fast boats and other means, U.S. military actions in the Strait of Hormuz. That was one part of this. But so when he's saying that they would choose war over something else, he's saying that what the U.S. is doing right now is pushing right up against the envelope's edge of acceptability for the Iranian state, where they will start to determine if we don't push back against what we perceive to be the bully is going to keep punching us until we're on the ground. And so what Dr. Ahmadian is saying is he has a sense from Iranian officials that they are going to start pushing back if it doesn't stop in the Strait of Hormuz on a military level. And what I think he's saying in the broader sense is that, you know, Iran, and I was, this was told to me by Iranian officials, they still believe the most plausible scenario is that Trump and Israel resume some form of military attack. What I've heard is a calculation that Trump may delude himself into believing that 3 days or 5 days more of heavy bombing is going to soften up the Iranians. I think that is next to impossible to imagine happening. What is more likely, and this is what Dr. Ahmadi and I think was referring to, is if Trump thinks he's going to be able to just throw a bunch of sucker punches and then all of a sudden the Iranians are going to be punch drunk and say, now we're going to accept your terms. What's going to happen is the Iranians are going to immediately respond and they're going to try to do it in a very, very extreme manner. That's why they're talking about four times the targets that are hit with us right out of the gates. The lesson Iran has learned through this is that the only way to stand up to the United States is to stand up to the United States. And what they're saying is if they slap us, we punch, you know, at our capacity. And I think that that's what Dr. Ahmadian is saying. Everyone, I think, hopes that doesn't happen. I don't think any sane person wants this war to go on. But what is very, very clear is there will not be a capitulation. The Iranians view this as an existential war. They are not going to surrender.
2: We end our show tonight with a segment whose main focus is of information captured by two New York Times articles recently published, revealing classified information around two subjects of importance. One, the public portrayal of a shattered Iranian military, which apparently is not the case, as well as what Jeremy Scahill alluded to, namely the depleted munitions that both the United States and likely Israel are facing, that was a factor in the United States to move to this temporary truce. This is another 20-minute segment that begins with a short postscript from last week's show. As a postscript to our show, wanted to highlight some information from two recent articles. One was on May 7th, 2026 from the Washington Post, entitled U.S. Intelligence Says Iran Can Outlast Trump's Hormuz Blockade for Months. And the other was an article we've shared content from before, but was posted on CNN and updated on April 30th, 2026, entitled Repairing Damaged U.S. Military Bases Will Add Billions to Iran's War Costs, sources say. These two reports and other recent mainstream media reporting is finally catching up to what Bringing Light into Darkness has been presenting for the last couple of months following the February 28, 2026 acts of war upon Iran by the United States and Israel. We pushed back hard against U.S. claims the United States was decisively winning and suggested the U.S. was in fact covering up its military financial losses and expenditures. And today, we also want to highlight the unveiling of further deceit we have questioned for weeks or more, namely the U.S. false claims that Iran was and is breathing its last breaths and is militarily approaching a near completely defenseless military status. Weeks ago, despite the White House cover-up and the complicity of the mainstream media failing to reveal real U.S. military equipment losses, we shared them. Trump, Defense Secretary Pete Hegseth, and other officials have consistently presented the war as an overwhelming U.S. military victory, despite Iran's rejection of Washington's demands that it abandon nuclear enrichment, that it surrender its uranium stockpiles, that it surrenders its missile capacity program to defend itself and to reopen the Strait of Hormuz. The April 30th CNN report indicated, quote, the $25 billion estimate that a top Pentagon official gave to lawmakers earlier in April for the total cost to date of the Iran war was a lowball figure that did not include the cost of repairing extensive damage suffered by U.S. bases in the region. In fact, the real cost estimate is closer to $40 to $50 billion, the CNN reports claimed, when accounting for the costs of rebuilding U.S. military installations and replacing destroyed assets, such as critical U.S. radar systems that were damaged. In fact, the article goes on and cites J. Hearst III, the Pentagon official currently working as the agency's comptroller, and he testified to the House Armed Services Committee in April that, quote-unquote, most of the $25 billion cost he cited had been spent on munitions alone. We turn to the May 7th Washington Post 2026 article and cite some excerpts from it to conclude our postscript tonight. The article details the findings of a confidential CIA analysis delivered to the Trump administration policymakers that includes, and instead of Iran, that concludes that instead of Iran being imminently on the threshold of economic and military collapse, it has been the Trump administration and the mainstream media which have been perpetuating profound misrepresentations of the situation on the ground and who is really winning. A confidential CIA analysis, which was the focus of the Washington Post article, delivered to the administration policymakers, concludes several major points. One, that Iran can survive the U.S. naval blockade for at least 3 to 4 months before facing severe economic hardship, according to four people familiar with the document. The article reported, quote, one of the officials that spoke to the Washington Post said they thought Iran's capacity to endure prolonged economic hardship is far greater than even the CIA estimates. Secondly, the Post also found that despite weeks of intense U.S. and Israeli bombardment and White House claims that Iran missile capacity was decimated and was down to quote-unquote 18 or 19% of its original capacity, one of the officials cited by the Washington Post, familiar with the CIA report, said, in fact, Iran retains about 75% of its pre-war inventories of mobile launchers and about 70% of its pre-war stockpiles of missiles. The official said there's evidence that the regime has been able to recover and reopen almost all of its underground storage facilities, repair some damaged missiles, and even assemble some new missiles that were nearly complete when the war began. We think it's worthy to share with you, our listeners, what Iran has said about their capacity, which one report claimed had actually increased to more than they had before the war started. Just wanted to share that the Iranian estimates that they've shared during the crisis have been a lot closer to the truth than anything our government's telling us. So that was last week's short postscript, which focused mainly on the evidence indicating the U.S. government has been minimizing the total U.S. financial cost of the war to date in its attacks on Iran. We also highlighted evidence that contradicted our government claims that Iran was militarily approaching a near completely defenseless military capacity. This week, we wanted to focus and bring light to the understated and largely unmentioned impact of the Iran war on the U.S. military global supply of munitions or weapons to defend ourselves. In other words, what we'll be sharing tonight is what I discovered to be rather shocking, namely that we've been expending so many munitions in this war, as well as the March war of last year, that it has severely compromised our munition supplies. In fact, what also goes largely unmentioned is the war on the Houthis, the 2 month or so war culminating in early May 2025 due to the great expenditures in financial and munitions capacities that the U.S. was forced to expend. And it was the United States and Israel following their first illegal attack of Iran, which were the more insistent parties that wanted to negotiate a truce, which was the more driving force that created the end of the June war back last year when we began to realize, according to multiple reports, that we were running out of defensive missile systems to defend Israel from the Iranian attacks, particularly Iran's hypersonic missile capacities. But the other issue we wanted to elucidate, what we will show and did to a limited extent last week, what was overstated, namely the impact our strikes, although huge in numbers, has had on Iran's military strikeback potential, specifically and including their missile capacity and their missile launching and launchers capacity in number. We cite two main sources in recent articles that were published by the New York Times that both were citing confidential intelligence reports that have been recently revealed. One of those articles was published on April 23rd, 2026 by the New York Times, entitled Iran war has drained U.S. supplies of critical costly weapons. And the other article we'll be citing evidence from was published by the New York Times, entitled U.S. Intelligence Shows Iran Retains Substantial Missile Capabilities, by Adam Entaus, Maggie Habermas, and Jonathan Swan. And that was dated just last week, May 12, 2026. Again, both New York Times articles. So tonight we will proceed, as we often do, with bringing light into darkness, with examples of disinformation between what we are told and the abundance of fact-based evidence contradicting that dominant narrative, but is kept away from the American public, the jury of public opinion, if you will, so that they cannot even consider it, thus creating an ignorant jury of public opinion, a phenomenon that we have called false image making many times in the past. And what this false image making does is it creates a public that acquiesces in a U.S. foreign policy that most often are unjust aggressions against countries that don't do what we say. In this particular foreign policy unjust intervention scenario, we have had both the withholding of U.S. military-related material financial costs to the American taxpayers and false claims that the U.S. military dominance has crushed Iran's military, which have both been shown and proven to be categorically false, despite the deceitful words of our president and defense secretary, including the following. President Trump, on March 9, 2026, telling CBS News that, quote, Iran's missiles are down to a scatter, end quote, and that the country had nothing left in a military sense, end of quote. Meanwhile, Secretary of Defense Hegseth, on April 8, 2026, furthers the deceit at a Pentagon news conference, indicating that Operation Epic Fury had, quote, decimated Iran's military and rendered it combat ineffective for years to come, end quote. So with the New York Times, quote, according to classified assessments from early this month, meaning May, meaning this month, the Trump administration's public portrayal of a shattered Iranian military is sharply at odds with what U.S. intelligence agencies are telling policymakers behind closed doors. The Times goes on. The classified reports show Iran has regained access to most all of its missile sites, launchers, and underground facilities. Some of the evidence claims include that Iran has restored operational access to 30 of the 33 missile sites it maintains along the Strait of Hormuz, which could threaten American warships, the Times reports, as well as that the Iranians can use these mobile launchers that are inside the sites to move missiles to other locations. Apparently, what is occurring is that these mobile launchers can pop out from these caves or from underground facilities, disperse their missiles, and then get back underground and move within that underground tunneling system to other locations, making it nearly impossible to identify and to destroy these missile launchers with any kind of regularity. So trying to destroy their mobile missile systems is like a whack-a-mole concept, as some analysts have described it. So if you think about it, why would the United States be even entertaining any type of ceasefire with Iran if they had decimated all of Iran's military capacity? It's completely absurd. We are a bully nation, and if we had a military advantage, as Trump and Hegseth and everybody's been saying, then we would wipe out the Iranian military and be done with it and move on to the next stage, whatever that might be. But instead, just returning back to Hegseth and his misleading words of April 8th, 2026, at that Pentagon news conference we referenced, that epic fury, that operation had decimated Iran's military and rendered it combat ineffective for years to come. This has been completely contradicted by classified intelligence being reported here by the New York Times, describing Iran's remaining military capacity, and this report is less than a month after that news conference. Iran still fields about 70% of its mobile launchers across the country, according to the classified intelligence, and it has retained roughly 70% of its pre-war missile stockpile, according to those same assessments. Military intelligence agencies have also reported, based on information from multiple collection streams, including satellite imagery and other surveillance technologies, that Iran has regained access to roughly 90% of its underground missile storage and launch facilities nationwide, which are now assessed to be quote-unquote partially or fully operational, the people with knowledge of these assessments said. Again, all of this according to the May 12, 26 New York Times article entitled U.S. Intelligence Shows Iran Retains Substantial Missile Capabilities. Meanwhile, as we've been reporting, the United States military has already depleted its stocks of many critical munitions. In the article, Iran war has drained U.S. supplies of critical costly weapons, by New York Times of April 23rd, 2026, they take a deeper dive and share that the Pentagon, for example, has committed most of its inventory of stealthy long-range cruise missiles to the fight against Iran. These missiles, called Joint Air-to-Surface Standoff Missile Extended Range, or JASSM-ERs, are launched from fighters and bombers and have a range of more than 600 miles. They are designed to penetrate hard targets outside the range of enemy air defenses. So they're built for a war with China, ostensibly. But since the war started, the military has used about 1,100 of these JASSM-ER missiles, each costing about $1.1 million apiece, leaving roughly only 1,500 in the military's inventories. The article goes on to describe the Tomahawk missiles, which cost about $3.6 million each. They're long-range cruise missiles that have been widely used for the U.S. warfighting since the first Persian Gulf War in 1991. The article documents that the military has fired off more than 1,000 Tomahawk cruise missiles, roughly 10 times the number it currently buys each year. According to the Center for Strategic and International Study, they also estimated the remaining Tomahawk stockpiles to be around 3,000 missiles. In other words, we have already used 25% of our total stock of Tomahawk missiles in this Iranian war theater in just the past few months. And then the Patriot interceptor missiles, they can cost nearly $4 million each. The U.S. has produced about 600 of them in all of 2025. More than 1,200 have been used in the war so far, according to internal Pentagon data, at $4 million a pop. They also use more than 1,000 precision strike and ATACMS ground-based missiles, leaving inventories worrisomely low, according to the Internal Defense Department estimates and congressional officials. The April 23, 2026 New York Times article continues and shares another important issue occurring outside of general U.S. public knowledge, namely that all the regional military commanders are increasingly feeling the strain of shrinking munition stocks. The article writes, a problem described as serious was the loss of surveillance and attack drones. The demands of the Iran war have also curtailed military exercises and trainings. According to military officials, this hurts the ability to mount offensive operations in Europe if needed, as well as deterrence of potential Russian attacks. The U.S. military and naval forces have been sent to the Middle East from the Pacific. The Pentagon has also moved sophisticated air defenses from the Pacific theater from Asia to bolster protection against Iran's drones and rockets. The redirected weapons include Patriot missiles and interceptors from the THAAD system in South Korea. The only Asian ally hosting the Advanced Missile Defense System, THAAD, deployed by the Pentagon to counter North Korea's growing missile threat. And just to be clear, the THAAD is THAAD, the Terminal High Altitude Area Defense. It's an advanced U.S. anti-ballistic missile system designed to shoot down short, medium, and intermediate range ballistic missiles in their terminal phase, their last phase. The conflict with Iran has resulted in losing multiple THAAD radar systems. We extensively covered the radar systems that were initially taken out by Iran throughout the Gulf State U.S. bases in the initial days of Iran's retaliatory response to the war initiated by the United States and Israel on February 28th. But some of these radars cost as much as $500 million to $1 billion and reportedly have severely degraded our regional air defense capabilities and have forced the United States to deploy systems from other theaters, as this article is reporting, the one from South Korea, to compensate the losses. Returning to the article, it claims that the U.S. readiness in the Pacific was hurt earlier by the Pentagon's deployment of more ships and aircraft to the Middle East after the Israel-Gaza war began in October of 23, and after Houthi militia forces in Yemen started attacking ships in the Red Sea to support the Palestinians. And we described this cost earlier of dealing with the Houthis. This article details the same, saying, quote, the month-long bombing campaign against the Houthis last year in 2025, an operation the Pentagon called Rough Rider, was much larger than the Trump administration initially disclosed at the time. The Pentagon used up to about $200 million of munitions in the first 3 weeks alone. The cost of the overall operation far exceeded the $1 billion when operational and personnel expenses were taken into account, the officials added. And just real quick, this was not addressed in the New York Times article, but the Houthi missiles and drones were generally homemade by the Houthis and cost very little in comparison, with aerial drones costing as little as $2,000 to $20,000 to produce, where the U.S. interceptor response missiles were high-end and could cost as much as $2 to $4 million per shot. So again, these two articles provide relative certainty of the claims that we've been making for weeks on this show, and others have been doing the same in alternative media, that go completely unreported by the mainstream media until months later. So we will end our show here with a reminder that as I close out this show, it is Sunday, May the 17th, and hopefully we will avoid war being reignited in the Middle East Iranian theater. See you next week. And please
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3: Welcome to the flock. 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This is Colt Stereo, and this is Co-op Radio here in the heart of Texas, the Violet Crown, the one and only city of Austin. Once again, thank you, Pedro, for the kind intro. Always appreciate that. And we got a great show for you tonight. And you know what? I actually had a whole set planned, and I scrapped it about an hour ago because it just didn't feel right, folks. And you deserve better. But now it's all going to be all right. So we got some bops. We got some hops. We've got a lot of energy in the studio tonight. We've even got some trainees here in the studio learning the tools of the trade. And we love to have them. I love to teach. It's a great place to get involved in your community. If you're interested in getting involved with Co-op Radio, stay tuned. I'll be talking more about that later. But for now, I will catch you in a bit because the Colt stops for no one. First up, we've got a nice little city pop classic. This is going to be the club mix of Stay With Me by Miki Matsubara. Right after this, I'll see you in a bit.

Chance. That was Anxious Objects with Henri. Before that, we had Stay With Me, the club mix by Niki Matsubara. Having a great time in the studio tonight. We got some trainees in the studio going through their studio training here, hoping to become certified programmers and get their voices in the mix on the air with all the other co-op DJs here. Love to see it. It's a lot of fun. Yeah, if you want to get involved, if you're so inclined, even if you don't want to be on the air, if you just want to help out, get involved in your community, can't recommend this place enough. It has been life-changing for myself. And yeah, you can go to koop.org. 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We all help out. Almost every single one of our DJs are all volunteers, a couple staff members, but we only have a few. We're a little scrappy operation, and if you want to get involved, definitely go to koop.org. Like I said, it's a lot of fun. You can do all types of stuff. You can help out with the tech team. You can help with the writing team, write articles for the website, go to shows. It's a lot of fun. You can do all types of stuff. So yeah, I'll stop plugging it, but I'll do it more. I'll do it more later. Anyways, let's keep it moving though. Next up, we've got a track that I just like. It's just fun. It's short and it's fun. And then we're going to keep moving on. It is the main theme from Adventure Time, Fiona and Cake, Season 2, off that soundtrack with Amanda Jones. That's coming up next here. It's a little intense. It's a little fun. It's going to get the energy pumping. And we're going to keep moving on. I'll be back in a little bit. Don't go anywhere.

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Welcome to the flock. This is Colt Stereo. I am Ross Topol, your host for the night, or as some have been calling me, DJ Chris Ross. The Mac Dad'll make you jump. Let's get into it. What you just heard there was Heaven Let Me In by Friendly Fires. Before that, we had Happy End by La Fine Equipe. Spoiler alert, they are from France. And before that, we had the main theme from Adventure Time, the Fiona and Cake Season 2 soundtrack with Amanda Jones. Highly specific and highly enjoyable, I would say. But yeah, I hope you're enjoying the show so far. I am. I'm having a blast. And also a little tidbit about some station stuff going on. The Best of Austin 2026 Austin Chronicle Readers Poll is out. And Co-op's very own Doubleheads Variety Hour is featured. And if you have a passion for that show, if you like the strange and chaotic improv energy that happens on that show, the deadline is midnight if you want to vote for them. So if you're so inclined, feel free to do so. We're going to keep it moving on the show, though. I feel like I've been rambling quite enough tonight, and I'm sure I will be back a few times to ramble again. So let's keep it moving. Next up, we've got Strangerous by Pogo. 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

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And I think we can all agree that it was never just a phase.

All right, welcome back. Thanks, Stephanie at the Disco, for that amazing promo for the Emo Diaries. That was it's one of my favorite shows on Co-op, and it's a great place to listen to a lot of local artists, a lot of bands in town. She does an amazing job of really getting a lot of cool folks on the show to come and chat. And yeah, it was the first show that I did any apprenticeship on. So yeah, special place in my heart. Anyways, welcome to the flock. This is Cult Stereo. I am Ross Topol, your chaperone for the night here on Co-op Radio. What you just heard there was We Bad We Know. That was by Zoi, Z-O-I, and by Fox. I'm a sucker for the female vocals on that track. They get me going. Before that, we had Good To Yourself by Lisp, all caps again, L-I-S-P. And before that, we had Strangerous by Pogo. I know we keep it usually pretty funky fresh here. Tonight, it's a little electro-poppy, but it's what I was feeling, and I hope you are digging it wherever you are. Also, shout out to Kit Kat and Jesse for listening in, and I believe shout out to Jay also, friend of the show. Yeah, having a great time. Thanks for tuning in, folks. Always having a blast here at the Cult. We're going to keep it moving, though. Next up, we've got Sur La Planche 2013 by La Femme. Great track to get you going. I'll see y'all in a little bit. Don't go anywhere.

All right. Welcome to the flock. We're going to wrap up the show here. I think we got time for two because I'm going to play a real quick one and then we're going to bounce. We're going to play a quick one and then we're going to play another one. So anyways, what you just heard there was Whistle by Sporto Contes. Before that, we had Salvador by Jamie T. Before that, we had Sur La Planche 2013 by La Femme. Love all those tracks. A lot of fun. Yeah, we're going to play, I think we're going to try to squeeze into. We'll see. We might have to fade one of them out. But yeah, heads up, I will not be in next week, but you're going to be in very good hands. You got Billy Ray taking the reins. Of course, Billy Ray of Lost in the Supermarket, which is coming up next at the top of the hour. So stay tuned for that. Always a lot of good jams in there. Really a great place to discover some awesome music. Appreciate what he's doing there. And he has been a welcome addition to the co-op schedule and an amazing show neighbor as well. Very happy to have you, Billy. But yeah, I'm going to take it out and we'll see what we can get through. First up, we're going to play Hey Friend by Jeff the Brotherhood. Before that, if we've got time, we're going to play Who Needs You by the Orwells out of the suburbs of Chicago originally, near where I went to high school. All right. I will catch you in 2 weeks, folks, but tune in next week for Billy Ray here. He's going to be putting it down. I'll catch you in a few.

0: All right, that was Hey Friend by Jeff the Brotherhood. I lied. We don't have time for two songs. We got to get up on out of here. But stay tuned for Billy Ray with Lost in the Supermarket. As I said before, he'll be subbing for me next week. For definitely tune in for that as well. And I will see you in 2 weeks. Thanks, Billy. Take it away.
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4: 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All right, thanks to Ross, as always, stylish yet again. And as he mentioned, I'll be covering for him next Monday night. So a special 2 hours edition, maybe you think of it that way, of Lost in the Supermarket. Don't tell Ross I might be playing things a little departure from his normal cult stereo vibes. Maybe not. I'll see what I can come up with. But for tonight, we've got another hour of great stuff coming your way. And if you heard the station ID, by the way, I've noticed this every week and I've never made a comment about it. You heard the station ID at the top of the hour at 9 p.m. It said KVRX. And of course, we are KOOP, Co-op Radio. We share the frequency with KVRX, the student station over at University of Texas, which is why you heard that station ID. All right, enough of the explaining. Let's get to the music. We're going to start off with taking you back to 2005. This is the Duke Spirit. It's a tune called Hello to the Floor, right here on Co-op.

All right, we just heard a couple of bands out of Portland. One from Portland, Oregon, one from Portland, Maine. That was The Brood from taking you back to 1992, and the tune was called Get Me Out of Your Mind. They are the ones from Portland, Maine, in case you didn't notice. And before that, it was The Shivas. That goes back to 2016, a single from them called I've Had Enough. They are the Portland, Oregon band. And top of the last set, starting the evening off for me here on Lost in the Supermarket with your host, Billy Ray, was The Duke Spirit, a band out of London. And that was called Hello to the Floor, name of the cut. All right, we're just getting underway. 13, 14 minutes here after 9 p.m. You are tuned to KOOP, streaming live at KOOP.org. I'm here every Monday night, 9 to 10 p.m. Commercial-free community radio. Let's continue. Next band out of Providence, Rhode Island. It's Deer Tick.

I want to say that was a couple of bands out of Detroit. Kind of. The last band we just heard was Habibi. I think they have some Detroit roots, but they're from New York. They're from Brooklyn. And the tune was called Detroit Baby. Before that was the Detroit Cobras. Can't Do Without You. They are indeed from Detroit, from 1998. Habibi, that tune was from 2014, the one before that. And the top of the last set was Deer Tick. Despite the fact the song was called Houston, Texas, they are out of Providence, Rhode Island. All right, it's 9:23. You are tuned to Lost in the Supermarket every Monday night with your host, Billy Ray, bringing you commercial-free radio. And we're going to continue down here with this next song is going to be the oldest song I played for the evening. It takes you back to 1978. This is Blondie. You know them.

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2: And welcome back to Lost in the Supermarket. No show tunes on this show. However, we just did hear from Sonic Youth. That takes you back to 1992. Sugar Cane, the name of the cut. And a very oldie and a very goodie. From 1978, it's Blondie. And that was a tune called Fan Mail. I just saw a documentary on Blondie not too long ago. Inspired me to play that tune. Very interesting. Interesting story of the history of that band, how they emerged out of the CBGB New York scene, contemporaries of course, the Ramones and the Talking Heads and that ilk. Check it out. All right, we're going to continue. We're going to play some Australian music here. Not sure why, but that's what I'm going to do. I'm going to start off with Killing Heidi.

We just heard a gaggle of Australian bands, all women singers, it turns out. That was the Middle Kids. That goes back to 2017. They're from Sydney, and Your Love, the name of the cut. We heard before that Alex Leahy from Melbourne and her rendition, I guess it's her own song, Leave Me Alone, the name of the tune from 2016. And top of the last set was Australia's own Killing Heidi. They're from Violet Town. I think that's Melbourne area. Correct me if I'm wrong. And that's a tune called Class Celebrities, year 2000, name of that cut. All right. Well, there's plenty more Australian women where that came from, but I'm only going to play one more. This is a band, new release, new-ish release, also from Melbourne. Angie McMahon is from Melbourne. This is a tune called Slow Mover right here on Co-op Radio, commercial-free with your host, Billy Ray. We got about 15 more minutes. Stick around.

It's the Zeros right here on Co-op Radio on Lost in the Supermarket. Tune was called Beat Your Heart Out, and that goes back to 1994, the Zeros out of Los Angeles. And before that, we heard the Nude Party. They're from North Carolina. 2018 was the year of the release. Feels All Right was the name of the tune. And top of the last set for me, the last of the Australians from Melbourne, it was Angie McMahon, and Slow Mover was the name of the cut. All right, it's about 7 minutes before 10 p.m. You're tuned to Co-op Radio, Lost in the Supermarket. Every Sunday night, 9 to 10 p.m., got about 6-7 minutes left. Time for two more songs. One is a connection to the one we just played, the Zeros we just heard. Lead singer Robert Lopez has another alter ego. He is also Elvez. And this is what Elvez sounds like.

Elvez, the Mexican Elvis, winding up the evening for me. And we're going to leave you with one last tune. If you heard the beginning of that Elvez tune, it had a little Bow Wow Wow riff. So let's wind up the evening with Bow Wow Wow. This goes back to 1981. Sit back and listen for 5 minutes to the Burundi drumming of Bow Wow Wow, winding up the show for me here on Co-op Radio. See you next week. I'll be doing a special two-hour set covering Ross's show from 8 to 9, Cold Stereo, and doing my own show, 9 to 10, Lost in the Supermarket. I will see you next week. Enjoy Bow Wow Wow.

that would put an end to war. Give a blind man back his sight, crystal clear forevermore. Make the air smell sweet from the deserts to the shore. But why put in that work when my

come on so wild and so free. Yet insist I don't watch her undress or watch her watch me.

Lace up your sneakers, because the NBA Jam Tournament Edition is a whole new world of hard-hitting hoop action. Now, for the first of our secret codes, oh, wait a minute, before I do that, this is very important. These secret codes must be entered after you've selected your team and you're on the Tonight's Matchup screen, okay? Very important.

dedicate this to any and everybody that has a dream. It's gonna take some work, but you can make it happen. Check it out. Hey. Rise to the moment, rise to the occasion. Open your eyes, recognize there's greatness within your reach. You should seize it, you should take it. Can you see it? Can you taste destiny? Hard work in the planet, that's the recipe for success that'll launch you where them blessings be. The road to riches, though, that's where them testers be. But I ain't tripping, you know how us Texans be. A lot of pride, plus a lot of confidence. And my job is to see what is not obvious. It's a pioneer, an entrepreneur. So I'ma work it out till it's smoother than velour, for sure. See, I'ma make it to that finish line. I got my second win, and now it's finish time. Spinach time, and I am Popeye. Stop short? No, not I.

nothing to prove. 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You got something to do. Snatch the top slot, what's the use of number two? Hold your own like Neo when they come for you. You choose the ruler, get chopped like lumber do. The comfort of slumber, keep the dumb ones under the roof. 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You was birthed on this earth with a purpose and cause. It blow your mind to find it's more than simply serving the law. Every day that you wait, you involved in a war. Recall when you swore, never get as worse as before. You better take what's yours or they'll take what's yours. From this day forward, be great, change your fate for sure. Let the hate elevate the rate at which you score. Time is ticking much quicker, you can't wait no more.

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There's a rabbit hole that leads down into hell, dear. You can jump down if you want to, but you can't come home. 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

0: 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Jo, wer ist da?
1: Ja, ja.
0: Ich bin da.
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1: Ja, ja.
0: 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Jo, wer ist da?
1: Ja, ja.
0: Ja, ich bin da.
1: Ja, ja.
0: Wer ist da?
1: Ja, ja.
0: Ich bin der Cory, Baby, grüß mich mal.

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So it's hard to figure out what I'm at the depot for. Trains are big and black and smoking, steam screaming at the wheels. And bigger than anything they is, at least that's the way she feels. Trains are big and black and smoking, louder than July 4. But everybody's acting like this might be something more than just picking up the mail. Are the soldiers from the war? This something that even old man Wyman never seen before. And it's a late afternoon on a hot Texas day, and something strange is going on, and we're all in the way. Now there's 50 or 60 people just sitting on the cars, and the old men left their dominoes and come down from the bars. And everybody's checking, old Jack Kittrell check his watch, and us kids put our ears to the rails to hear them pop. So we already noted when it finally said train time, and you'd have thought that Jesus Christ himself was rolling down the line, cause things got real quiet. Mama jerked me back

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0: Yeah, do you want us to do that, Tracy?
2: Sure, yeah. It's like I'd be kind of curious.
1: Yeah, so are we.
0: I mean, yeah.
1: I'll try not to undercut us too much before we start. Let's see if we can figure this out.
0: Oh. I know, you with your get the uke up in there.
1: How's that?
0: Can you play it up like that?
1: Oh, sure. Why not?
0: He's holding it up, the ukulele up by his face so he can have it near the mic.
2: It resonates pretty well.
1: All right. Tracy, what's something that makes you genuinely happy?
2: Ice cream.
1: All right, cool.

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And if there's one thing that's true, it's that I like you. So let's have some on this summer's day.

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1: I love you. That's what I said. But I could have some rocky road instead. 'Cause it, what, it's melty.
0: Running it's on down my fingers.
1: It's a great taste.
0: It's ice cream.
1: Oh yeah, it's ice cream. It's ice cream. It's ice cream.
0: It's ice cream.
1: Surprisingly sweet in a couple of definitions of the word.
0: I didn't know that was gonna happen.
1: Aww.
0: That's the thing with improv.
2: Nice. Good. Thank you guys so much. That was like really nice to see.
1: And nice to listen to, I hope.
2: No, this was actually a really great song. I was like going, I can see that happening. That is like, I can see somebody is like making a hit with that and putting on like...
1: Oh, our surprise hit, ice cream. Yeah.

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1: Yeah, it's straight up 9 a.m. here in the capital city. 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And thanks to KVRX, a student-run radio here at the University of Texas at Austin, for the friendly handoff this morning. And welcome, and hope you can stay with us, or at least as long as your time will allow. 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Then at 11, it is Tom with the Dark End of the Street. But right now, you got 2 hours of Texas-related music, and I hope you can stay with us. And if not, follow along on the Co-op Radio Under the X in Texas page. We're posting live there, and you can go back and listen to it later. It is archived for the following week. And many shows are archived, most all of them here at KOOP. Drop-down menu. Thanks for listening. Hope you can stay with us. And the phone number here in Rod Moog Studio 1 Live Radio is 512-472-5667. And we're going to kick it off here with the theme done by the great honky-tonker now living in Mexico, Austin expatriate Clay Blaker and the Honky Tonk Band. From one of his earlier releases here on the Texas Music, spelled with a K, label from 1981, the song that Johnny Gimble wrote, and we got his birthday coming up next week, Under the X in Texas.

And we hope it's the only place for you this morning here on Under the X in Texas, Co-op Radio, 91.7 FM, KOP.org, streaming 24/7 solar-powered radio here, nonprofit community radio here in the capital city. 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Just took a look at Instagram and been on there in a while. And welcome. Thank you all so much for being here. We need your support, and we love you, and you can donate anytime to this nonprofit community radio that you love, and we all love so much. 31 years now here on the radio. All right, well, we got some birthday honorees. Yesterday, George Strait had a birthday. We got the Great Fiddler coming up on the 22nd, Howard Kalish. And thanks for putting a post on the Facebook, Howard. Love you dearly. He'd been a guest here many times. And the great singer-songwriter Mickey Newberry was born today in 1940 in Houston. And boy, I'm so honored to be able to have seen him at Jerry Jeff birthday bash. Oh, man, he was so powerful. He blew the doors off of that place that night. Him and Tracy Nelson, the most powerful singers I might have ever seen. I'll have to think about that one. And we're also going to be remembering the passing of the great Chicano blues man, Randy Garbay. He passed away on the 23rd, which would have been this Saturday, in 2002. And that was a huge blow to the music community in Texas, San Antonio and Austin. And Javier Chaparro has a birthday coming up on the 23rd. Great violinist, multi-instrumentalist. We love you, Javier. And Casper Rawls has a birthday coming up tomorrow, along with the great Conjunto Orchestra singer Isidro Lopez. And we'll get a little bit of him in. We quit talking. And Little Johnny introduced me to him in the parking lot of the Conjunto Festival one year. We were out there shooting the bull, and all of a sudden this bunch of gangsters come out of a car looking like they jumped right out of the Godfather movie. And he was so nice as to say, "Not now, Little Johnny, but here's Bob Wills with one we hadn't aired before from 1938, featuring Leon McAuliffe on the steel and Joe Frank Ferguson on the vocal, this time with a 15-piece band. You're okay. You know?"

0: Father, you can let them shade up now.
1: We'll keep them down here in the studio, keeping it nice and cool. Recorded November 28th, 1938 in Dallas. Like I said, with a 15-piece band, we just flipped the record over there. And the B-side was Liza Pull Down the Shades and Son Lansford getting an upright bass solo there. Smokey Dacus starting it off on the drums. Eldon Shamblin, Al Strickland, Jesse Ashlock, Leon McAuliffe, all getting solos out of that 15-piece band on that. And then we kicked it off with You're Okay, No Question Mark there. Joe Ferguson there on the vocal and the sax, and Jesse Ashlock getting fiddle solos there too as well. This is Under the X in Texas. This is Co-op Radio, 91.7 FM on your broadcast dial here in Central Texas, and we're streaming worldwide here off our homepage or anywhere you can get the stream at kop.org. This is your host, Texas Ted Branson. I'll be with you right on up till 10:58 when the Hightower Radio Lowdown comes on. I want to give a big shout-out to listeners, my darling wife, Linda, getting her going this morning, and Shelly over there at the Davida, and everyone who's listening. We love you so dearly. We see we've got some folks on the Internet, and hope you can stay right there. And if you can't, you can always listen later. It's all good, and we mucho appreciate you. That's for sure. Anyway, it comes. Well, let's come back at you here with a little Johnny Gimble, as the next week will be his birth anniversary, and they'll be having a big hoedown live in the studio on Tim Hurtenberger's show on Thursday. Not this week, next week there at 9 a.m. until 11 a.m., the land of the rhythm and the pleasure. We'll be right back with some Johnny Gimble here right after this.
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1: All righty, well, let's give it a listen here. This is Somewhere South of San Antonio, a song that Johnny Gimble wrote. Here he is doing a duet with Vince Gill, and Danny Levin gets the piano solo here. Johnny on the fiddle and the electric mandolin from his Celebrating with Friends album with Kenny Frazier, Rick McRae, Jason Roberts, Dick Gimble on the bass. Let's give it a spin. Then let's hear some George Strait after this. What do you think? Why not here on KOOP Radio?

Yeah, I think Floyd Domino got the last note on that. The Offenders from 1999, the reunion album. Willie there wrote that, of course, way back in the 60s. And of course, there he was with Trigger on lead vocal from 1995. Did I say that? Floyd Domino and Johnny Bush on the drums. Jimmy Day in a beautiful pedal steel guitar solo there. And David Zettner thumping it out on the bass. Here on Under the X in Texas Co-op Radio with your host, Texas Ted Branson. And as I said, we'll be here right on up till 10:58. This is Co-op, Nonprofit Community Radio, K-O-O-P, 91.7 FM on your broadcast dial. And then before that, another one from 1938, this time recorded May 16th up in Dallas. Pretty much the same band. Bob hollers out to Charlie Lawton getting a trumpet solo there. On that 15-piece band, Bob singing that Alberta Hunter penned blues song, Downhearted Blues.

Rogers, and I hope you enjoyed that. And Eldon Chamberlain in there getting a solo as well. Let's see here. And then before that, it was George Strait, birthday honoree, born on the 18th, 1952, down in the strawberry capital of the world in Poteet, Texas. And we heard South of the Border, down Mexico way, there with Asleep at the Wheel, Rick McRae on the electric guitar, Sam Seaford on the harmony vocal there, Dave Alexander this time on the trumpet. And he asked him, who's that on the fiddle? And it was Larry Franklin, of course, getting a solo. Eddie Rivers on the lap steel, all the usual suspects there. And, of course, Johnny Gimble before that, somewhere south of San Antonio with Vince Gill. Well, here's another one off of that Still the King album, celebrating the music of Bob Wills from 2015. Emily Gimble and Kerry Rodriguez here on KOP, your favorite radio station.

0: Man, no mistake. And Willie Nelson there, something a little different. Had never aired before here on Under the X in Texas. It is Mickey Newberry's birthday, and that is a Mickey Newberry penned song. I think Kenny Rogers had the hit on that. Just dropped in to see what condition my condition was in. What was that psychedelic band did that too? It seemed like, wasn't it, back in the day? Anyway, Greg Lice there on the pedal steel guitar. Of course, Mickey Raphael on the harp. He had Lee Sklar on the bass, and the Waters sisters from North Texas on the harmony vocal there. Matt Rollins on the keys. The Great Divide was the name of the album from 2001 here on Co-op Radio, 91.7 FM. And then George Strait. I had never heard him rock out like that before, doing a Waylon Jennings pen song, Waymore's Blues, from George's Cowboys and Dreamers album, came out 2024. And that featured the Ace in the Hole band, which he didn't cut very many records that did feature his road band, but they're more than capable. And there was Joe Manuel and Rick McRae and Benny MacArthur all on the guitars, with Mike Daly on the steel guitar, Gene Elders on the fiddle, which might have been his last recording before he passed, and Ronnie Huckabee on the keys with John Michael Whitmey on the Hammond B3 organ. Pretty incredible. And then we heard Emily Gimbel, Carrie Rodriguez. After we heard Rainy Day Blues by Willie Nelson, and told you all about that. Well, this is Co-op Radio, and Mickey Newberry has a birthday today. Born 1940 in Houston, Texas. What a great singer-songwriter. Wrote so many songs that so many folks covered over the years. It'd take a while to name even half of them. And he passed away in 2002, and he is sorely missed. And let's go ahead and give you some Mas Musica here from Mickey Newberry. And we're going to do that for you right after this here on KOOP.
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Oh, Cowboy Johnson. And I'll never forget the day somebody just walked in here and handed me that album. It wasn't Cowboy Johnson. You have an admirer. And it wasn't Chris Gage. Chris Gage doing all the guitars on there, and the dobro, and the infamous Ron Knuth on the fiddle, Scott Walls on the pedal steel guitar, and Christine Albert on the harmony vocals there. And good job, Cowboy Johnson. Love that album so much. It is a collection of Mickey Newberry songs entitled A Grain of Sand. And that was 2004. Man, 22 years ago, somebody walked in here and handed me a fantastic album that is still playing today. And I hope you're still enjoying the music today here on your favorite community radio station. I know Maida Marie said she was, and she is tuned in. And she's got her radio hanging from the ceiling there with the tin foil on the antenna, and it's coming in loud and clear. Well, this is your host here, Texas Ted Branson, and we're here, Lord willing, in the Creek Don't Rise every Tuesday from 9 to 10:58 when the Hightower Radio Lowdown comes on. And I want to honor one of my favorite people here in Austin, and it is Mr. Howard Kalish. And Howard, love you dearly. Your birthday is not until the 22nd, but why not start partying now? And he was born in a mighty good year, 1954. Well, we are the same age. I'm a little older than you, though, Hoss. Brooklyn, New York, he was born in, but he got here as fast as he could. And he was one of the originating members there in Don Walzer's Pure Texas Band. He's played with everybody here under the sun. He's got his own solo album out, and here's a cut off of it. I hope you enjoy it. I think you will, because it's featuring the vocals here by the big man himself, the Pavarotti of the Plains, Mr. Don Walzer, from Howard Kalish's What the Hay from 2003. With all the members of the Pure Texas Band, and I'll tell you who they are here after we give it a listen to. We'll follow it up with birthday honoree Casper Rawls. And Casper, love you dearly. Been doing a lot of shows down there at the Continental with the Mr. Domino. And Casper was born on the 20th, tomorrow in 1955, in one of our favorite cities, Albuquerque, right here on KOP. Too lonely, too long, Howard.

0: All right, hanging up the phone there from Mr. Bob Zink. Thanks, Bob, for calling in. Yeah, I mean, it had a lot of us shaking our heads there, and George Strait rocking out on Waymore's Blues back there. He made sure he got the name of the album, Cowboys and Dreamers. Well, we just heard from birthday honoree Casper Rawls, but Mr. Floyd Domino is on that album. Not sure I quite heard him on that song. A Houston Town was written with Casper and Walter Hyatt. I remember that. And, of course, Warren Hood there on the mandolin and the fiddle, helping out on Casper's Brave World CD. Came out in 2015. Stefano Il Tiziano on the accordion. And, of course, Casper doing all the guitars. And I love it when he breaks out the string bender guitar there. Gets to sound a little bit like Clarence White or Marty Stewart, but he can do it. Casper can. Happy birthday, sir. Love you dearly. And there's breaking news here. I think Floyd was with Casper last week on his Wednesday night gig, but Floyd Domino's All-Stars with the State of Texas Musician of the Year, Emily Gimbel. They'll be at Sam's Town Point tonight. Y'all know where that's at. 7:30 to 9:30. Emily, you're going to wear that photo out. You're going to have to take another one. That's a good one, though. And anyway, it's already 10:01 in the morning. This is KOOP HD1 HD3 Hornsby, Austin. As my bones are creaking here, let's hit it.
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0: All right. Thank you there, Mr. Rock and Roll George. Not Rock and Roll George. That's George from. Anyway, I know all these people, but it's been a while since I've seen them, and I thank you all for being here and still working and volunteering here at this great community radio station, which I love so much. And I just get all crazy when I'm in here. And here's another one with the Casper Rawls. I just love this song. This is off a Tony Price album, and Tony's singing harmony vocal on here. But really, it's Casper all the way with Rich Brotherton helping out on the mandolin and the acoustic guitar. And the great James Burton on the dobro here with David Carroll on the upright bass from Tony's Born to Be Blue album, Blue River, here on Co-op Radio. Thanks for listening, folks. Oh, my goodness. And you can listen later if you got something else you got to do. Thank you all. 512-472-5667 is the number to call here to Rod Moog Studio 1 Live Radio. Ooh.

one night. It wasn't me, I fanned out of town and headed south. I reckon I did right. The Magdalena girl, her eyes were brown, but some

is another song first time I believe aired here on Under the X in Texas with your host Texas Ted here at KOP 91.7 FM, Living with a Loaded Gun. Javier Chaparro, birthday honoree there on the violin. Richard Dobson wrote that, and he was singing it, and he had a little help there from W.C. Jameson on that album entitled Plenty Good People. That was cut in Georgetown in the spring of 2015. And Francie Girard there on the accordion, Lynette Perkins doing some harmony vocal there, and good electric guitar work and acoustic guitar work on that one. Javier's birthday is coming up on the 23rd. He was born in Lima, Peru, but been here in Austin since 1982. Phew, long time. Javier, love you dearly. Been a guest here many times, Beto and the Fairlanes, and by himself with his bands and... What's the name of that band again? Anyway, it was all good, boy. Love you dearly, Javier. I know you're still very active out in the music scene. A lot more than I am, that's for sure. And more than one time, I know what Richard sang there about something about a stolen car. They thought my truck was broken into one night here in Austin down on Fifth Street. I know Neil Coleman remembers that night. I walked outside of his shop to get in my truck, 56 GMC, and drive off. And the cops stopped me, and they both pulled their guns out and had them pointed at my head. I was like, what'd I do? And they thought I was the one stealing my own truck. They didn't know. And then thank goodness we solved that problem. I hope they didn't have their fingers on the trigger. And before that, Andy Hedges mentioned that a little bit too in his song just entitled Names. He co-wrote that, and... the title of his new album is The Westerner. Came out in March. Thanks for getting that to me, Andy. I had not yet met you yet, and I wish you'd come on down here in the studio and bring Rich Brotherton with you. He was on the banjo and the guitar and the bass. Rich is a multi-instrumentalist on this album. He's on every cut, and Warren Hood helps out some too. And then, of course, we kicked that set off with Blue River from Tony Price's album Born to Be Blue on the Antones record label. And boy, big doings at Antones nightclub tonight, because this is the Clifford Antones Foundation, the annual May 19th spring members event. And the bill is stacked with Derek O'Brien, Sarah Brown, Mike Buck, Kaz Kazanoff, Benny Turner, Sue Foley, all right, and Mark Hummel. Anson Funderburg will open up. Man, that is honoring the 20th anniversary of Clifford Antone's passing. Wow, that was certainly a sad day. And there's a great poster here on the site. Anyway, house band reunion, man. All right, so much going on here in Austin always. So much music, so little time. Here's another one with Javier Chaparro on the violin from that album, Plenty Good People. I know I've aired this before. I aired this back on Willie's birthday. And, of course, Willie wrote it, me and Paul, here on KOOP Radio with your host, Texas Ted. Thanks for all the calls and all the posts on the Facebook. We really appreciate you.

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1: 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Love RAG Radio on all the programs here on KOOP, man. If you got the time to listen, and if not, you can listen to the archives too later, and you can even probably save them and save them to your PC maybe and listen later on. I don't think anyone would mind at all one way or the other. Well, I hadn't aired this song before. I heard it on another radio there. We were like blown away, my wife and I. In the car, happened to switch around. I said, what is that? It was Riders in the Sky from 1983. And I thought, holy smoke, when was their first album? But here it is. And they got the great Caton Roberts on the steel guitar. And, of course, he was a longtime Hank Snow steel guitarist and actually communicated with Caton here many years ago. And he sent me his solo album. And, well, quite a gentleman, but here it is, Ranger Doug on the lead vocal and the guitar, Too Slim on the upright bass, Woody Paul on the fid, and Caton doing an infamous Tumbling Tumbleweeds, and then we got to do some Hawaii stuff.

Mighty Beautiful. How could you not be with Brennan Lee on the lead vocal, Melissa Carper on the harmony vocal and upright bass, and Kelly Willis in there on the harmony vocal and the guitar. And Brennan wrote that song with Melissa, Fly Ya to Hawaii, and they had the Chris Gruggs on the steel guitar on that. I see it looks like they're fixing to go on a world tour overseas. Good luck, gals. We love you. Miss you. Safe travels. That is for sure. They're super active here in the music business. And then before that, we heard birthday honoree Javier Chaparro from his album is Canción. And that was Art Kidd on the ukulele, Paul Glass on the mandolin, Cindy Cashdollar on

0: on the steel, and Javier there on the guitar and the violin. Hanauma Bay there from his 2008 self-released album with Terry Hale also in there on the upright bass. Well, let's we're gonna have to switch gears here, and this I want to send this whole next set out to my darling wife, who knew him just as well as anybody. And Doug Somm, boy, told a lot of stories on this gentleman, and was mighty honored to get him written down. Randy Garibay, I'm talking about, the Chicano blues man. And it was a sad day when he passed on the 23rd of May and in 2002. Now, he did spend the early years, some of them after he cut a lot of records here, in several bands. And then he spent 25 years on the house band at the Sahara in Las Vegas with Frank Rodarte and that dude that's on Jimmy Kimmel is still going, Alito. And so the Lost Blues Band, we're not going to air that today. We've got Randy from his solo album. We've got two cuts and a couple other things here. Quit talking. We'll get time in here for it. But here's Randy from his Invisible Society album, Linda. Came out in 2001, and Ernie Garibay on the bass and the harmony vocal here, Duke Anthony on percussion, Urban Urbana on the drums, Bobby Ray on the sax here, and Al Gomez on the trumpet. Where are they now? Here on Co-op Radio with your host, Texas Ted. This is Under the X in Texas. And we're winding it down here. We'll be done at 10:58 when the Hightower Radio Lowdown comes on. And they'll hand it off to Tom Ashburn for the dark end of the street. Right here on your favorite community radio station, KOP.
1: I wrote this song as a tribute to the vatos that started the West Side Sound right here in San Anto back in the 50s.

Two for Tuesday here on Under the X in Texas, duets with Doug Somm and Randy Garibay. We just heard Sir Doug Saldana, Will You Still Love Me Mañana, and it came out in 1987. Both of them doing Spanish and English there. Doug on the bajo sexto and the horns. He calls out to Rocky Morales. Frank Rodarte in there as well with Charlie McBurney. Ernie Durawa on the drums. Santiago Jimenez Jr. on the accordion. That's on the Kevin Catt label. It came out as a 45. Louis Terrazas on the bass. And then before that, we heard Doug and Randy again from Doug's Jukebox Music album that came out in 1988. What's Your Name? And boy, he had a whole slew of folks that are probably going to be down at Antone's tonight, or which ones are left alive. Derek O'Brien, George Raines, Jack Barber, Kaz Kazanoff, Rocky, Charlie McBurney, all on that cut. And Mel Brown, I believe, was on the organ. Anybody remember Mel Brown from those Antone's days on 29th Street? Whew! Anyway, and this next song is by request, and she just walked in here, so you get to hear it on the monitors here, unless you want to put headphones on. Here's Randy Garibay again from his Invisible Society album here on Co-op Radio. And the views expressed here are not necessarily the views of Co-op Radio or its board of directors, volunteers, members, staff, or underwriters.

0: Don't give me that song that I don't belong in the land of milk and honey. You shook my hand, stole my land, and you even took my money. We made a deal, but you sprayed the fields on my father and my mother. Better look out, but you scream and shout about my sisters and my brothers. So Chicano,
1: USA.
0: So Chicano, is it?
1: USA.
0: So Chicano,
1: USA.
0: So Chicano, carnal,
1: USA.
0: I spilled my blood in American wars, dodging napalm bullets and arrows. Do it again, fast as I can, so my people can fly with a sparrow. I answered the call, put my name on the wall, for the sake of peace and freedom. 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I was born on the west side, they say. So Chicano,
1: USA.
0: So Chicano, carnal,
1: USA.
0: So Chicano,
1: USA.
0: So Chicano, ese,
1: USA.

0: In Vietnam, I was second to none, and I've got the medals to prove it. I saved your ass, we smoked some grass, but man, you really blew it. Came back home, I was all alone, you mistook me for another. From a pat in the back to a kick in the butt, you turned into a mother. Soy Chicano, say.
1: USA!
0: Soy Chicano.
1: USA!
0: Soy Chicano.
1: USA!
0: Soy Chicano, carnal.

Well, our time has come and gone here on Under the X in Texas. We just heard Augie Myers from back in the 87 days when he had all of the San Antone folks there helping him out on The Joint is Jumping, song he wrote. This has been Under the X in Texas. This is Co-op Radio. Stay tuned. It ain't going nowhere. We got the Hightower Radio Lowdown coming, and then Mr. Ashburn with his Dark End of the Street. Well, we're listening to Los Jazz Vatos now doing a Randy Garibay penned song, Lindo San Antone, with Jimmy Shortell on the trumpet here. Stay tuned. Adios. Don't go anywhere. We'll see you on the radio, and you know we love you.

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1: What's the name of the foreign toolmaker that's forcing Stanley Tools to close its American factories? I'll tell you today on Hightower's Radio Lowdown. In this day of AI smart tools, it's easy to forget that we humans once relied on dumb hand tools, like saws, drills, screwdrivers, and wrenches. For decades, a major maker of these trusty instruments has been a company in New Britain, Connecticut, appropriately named the Stanley Works. Today, having taken over other big brands like Craftsman and Black & Decker, Stanley is a $15 billion a year conglomerate. And many former workers are asking, Stanley Works for whom? That's because corporate top executives have quietly orchestrated a decades-long move of Stanley factories out of our country, abandoning the skilled machinists who literally made the brand successful. The final blow comes this week, when Stanley will shut down the last of its red brick factories in New Britain. An odd move, since workers there produced one of Stanley's most iconic products, the PowerLock tape measure. It is enormously popular. Indeed, I have two of them. Yet corporate bosses claim that cheaper foreign-made tape measures now dominate the market, so poof, goodbye, 300 American jobs. But wait, Stanley did not eliminate the jobs, it just moved them to Thailand, where labor is paid 75% less than in Connecticut. Indeed, the major foreign competitor to Stanley turns out to be Stanley. It has been building modernized production facilities in Thailand, even as it divested in U.S. factories and increased shipments of foreign-made tape measures to the U.S. This is Jim Hightower saying, Stanley's CEO was paid $7.6 million last year. Nice, but now the paychecks of 300 workers can be reallocated to global shareholders and give another hike in the chief's pay. And that's how the inequality merry-go-round keeps spinning, round and round and round. The Hightower Radio Lowdown is made possible by you subscribers to Jim Hightower's Lowdown on Substack. 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

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This is The Dark End of the Street. My name's Tom Ashburn. I'll be with you for an hour, and we're going to be playing some soul music, the kind they don't make anymore. But it was the kind they made in the heyday of places like Memphis, Nashville, Muscle Shoals, Macon, Shreveport, back when soul music was a regional thing. But you're not going to hear any Motown, you're not going to hear any Philly here. But if you like that down-home Southern style, well, you found the sound. So stick around. We get James Carr finishing up the theme. We're going to get right into it with Johnny Taylor. Huge hit.

0: All right, 9 minutes after the hour of 11 o'clock here at KOOP 91.7 on the FM, web streaming live at koop.org. Tom Ashburn with you here. And we started the set with our theme song, The Dark End of the Street by James Carr. We had the philosopher of soul, Johnny Taylor, with a huge hit in 1968, Who's Making Love? And you just heard Dallas Soul Brother number one, Bobby Patterson, and TCB or TYA, which of course is Taking Care of Business or Turn Your Rear Around, or excuse me, Tear Your Rear. Anyway, I want to thank everybody for tuning in today. Thanks to Texas Ted for getting us warmed up with some of that great San Antonio sound. This is the birth anniversary of Milton Sims Newberry Jr., a.k.a. Mickey Newberry. He was born this date, 1940, in Houston, Texas. He died at age 62 in 2002, and he is a songwriter extraordinaire and in the kind of country, country rock, country blues. I mean, he's kind of difficult to categorize, as most of the great ones are, and his songs are certainly adaptable to a number of genres. And I'm going to play some. He's not really a soul guy, though, is I guess the point. But he does fit into that kind of country soul oeuvre that we've kind of carved out over the last 16 years of doing this show. And we're going to play you some Mickey Newberry songs done by soul guys. And a couple of these, the first two were recorded at the American Studios in Memphis, as Chips Moman is obviously a big fan of Mickey Newberry. And Chips, of course, co-wrote the song Luckenbach, Texas with Bobby Emmons. And of course, they mention Hank Williams and Newberry's train songs or rain songs. Anyway, I digress. Here is Roy Head with Got Down on Saturday, Sunday in the Rain from 1969. Going to follow that up with Solomon Burke and Time is a Thief.
1: I ran like well, but I missed my train, and I'm standing here.

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This is The Dark End of the Street on Community Radio, 91.7 FM, KOOP, KOOP.org on the World Wide Web. All right, that was four in a row from the pen of Milton Sims Mickey Newberry Jr., born this date, 1940, in Houston, Texas. We lost him back in 2002 at age 62. Three of those four were from the American Studios in Memphis, the Chips Moman Studio, and the fourth was inspired by the American Studios and Chips Moman. We started off with Roy Head with Got Down on Saturday, Sunday in the Rain. Solomon Burke after that with Time is a Thief. That was a number one R&B for him in 1968. And Steve Alamo after that with Can't You See, not to be confused with the Marshall Tucker song. And Ted Roddy in the King Codger Orchestra and Mobile Blue off the fabulous Channel and E CD. All right, so there's our little nod to the birth anniversary of Mickey Newberry. And we'll get back to some regular stuff here. Let's go back to 1969. We got a Huey Moe production, some upbeat Southern Soul on the SSS International label. Peggy Scott, JoJo Benson, they're knee-deep in clover.

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All right, Tom Ashburn back with you here at 11:35. As just like that, over half the fastest hour in soul radio has come and gone. Got about 25 minutes left, but fear not. Dean will take over the airwaves with Audio Graffiti at high noon. Okay, we kick that set off with Knee Deep in Clover, Peggy Scott, JoJo Benson. Today I Started Loving You Again, Betty Swan. I forgot what a great version that is. That was the Fame Gang backing her up, 1972. You're Gonna Make Me Cry, O.V. Wright, from 65. And you just heard Oscar Tony Jr., You Can Lead Your Woman to the Altar, a tune written by Charlie Chalmers. Boy, O.V. Wright and Oscar Tony really go well together, in my opinion. All right, I was reading an article on Slim Harpo and his career after he had the number one smash, Baby Scratch My Back, in 1966. And Ernie Young sold his Nashville record labels, Nashboro and Excello, to the Crescent Company in 1966. And up until then, most of Ernie's, certainly his blues product on Excello, Nashville was his gospel imprint, was leased from Jay Miller from the Mastertrack Studios in Crowley, Louisiana, all the great swamp blues of the era. And Crescent said, well, you know, why do we got to go through Jay Miller? Let's just sign Slim Harpo directly. And Slim Harpo and Miller had issues over the years regarding royalties. So Slim did. He signed with him, and they kind of didn't know what to do with him. They didn't record him in Nashville, and he couldn't record in Louisiana anymore. So what they did was they sent him to Memphis. And this is at the Willie Mitchell Studio, the Royal Studio. And they had Clarence Nelson on guitar, who's a longtime, very, very, very influential Memphis guitar player on both people like Teeny Hodges and Reggie Young. They were all devotees of Clarence Nelson to kind of blues this up a little. But here is Slim Harpo with Tip On In Part 1. And I'm going to follow it up with Tony Joe White, another swamp guy. And he's going to take a turn with Slim's Scratch My Back. So here you go.

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All right, 11:49. Got just over 10 minutes left, but fear not, Dean is in the house, ready for audio graffiti at high noon. Okay, you just heard the Kelly Brothers with Hanging In Here from 1967. That was released on the Accello label. Bobby Powell from 1973. You could tell, you know, he had that little waka waka guitar sound in there. I'm going to try you one more time. That was also on the Accello label. Scratch My Back by Tony Joe White. And let me see. Slam Harpo kicked us off with Tip On In Part 1. Okay, let's see what else we can shoehorn in the remaining 10 minutes here. Let's start with the cleanup woman herself, Betty Wright. This is way before that, though. She was like in her teens here in 1968 when she did this turn with the Box Tops, Cry Like a Baby.

All right, Tom Ashburn winding down this edition of The Dark End of the Street. I want to thank everybody for tuning in today. And if you don't know, we do this every Tuesday, play some soul and spread some joy and spotlight these artists who had just a little more to give. That was Judy Clay with Saving It All for You from 1969, done at Muscle Shoals Sound. Soul Queen of New Orleans, Irma Thomas, before that. I want to send that one out to my compadre Tom Mankey, who was a big Irma Thomas fan, and Hitting on Nothing from 1963. Betty Wright, soon to be the cleanup woman, kicked us off with her version of Cry Like a Baby. And I didn't want to get out of here without mentioning the loss, speaking of people who had just a little more to give, the loss of Clarence Carter last week at age 90, which is a heck of a run for a soul man. But he gave us a lot of great music. And we did a proper tribute to him on his birthday last January. And I'm going to leave you with the Fame Gang and their instrumental version of one of his big hits, Too Weak to Fight. Stay tuned for Dean. See you all next week.

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Thanks as well to the guys getting things started today. Ted Branson signing us on at 9 a.m. with Under the X in Texas. And then Tom Ashburn with Vintage Southern Soul on Dark End of the Street. We're going to keep the music going. Audio Graffiti providing chill global grooves for your midday hour. You can reach me here in the studio if you like at 512-472-5667. You can also catch me at Audio Graffiti ATX on Blue Sky. Right now we've got local legend, international legend, Adrian Quesada playing. The track is Noble Metals from his 2022 album, Jaguar Sound. We're going to keep going with music from Indonesia, Dubai, Ethiopia, Cuba, and more. So stick around. 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

Blue Light from Mulatto Astatke and Black Jesus Experience. Before that, we heard Justaju. That was from the Dubai-based artist Zol. And we got started with Jagad Agung. That was from Katur Hari Wijaya from Indonesia. Got a PSA coming up. Be right back.

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From the top of the set, we heard X Alfonso with Ya Déjame. After that, it was Mi Niña Lola, that was from Conchabuica. And we followed that with, believe it or not, the Egyptian trip-hop artist Too Late. That was from his just-released loungy jazz album, Nadian Live Sessions, the jazz edition. The song was Elaza D. Right now, we're listening to Tropical Exotica from Pupilo and Alberto Continentino. We've got the station break coming up, but before that, just wanted to say there's a cool show coming up this Friday, May 22nd. It's Nicaraguan musicians Luis Pastor and Adrian Gonzalez Mejia. They're going to be performing at Café Con Letras. That's at Blackerby Studio at 1111 West Anderson Lane in Austin. It's behind the violin shop there. That's at 8 p.m. Friday, May 22nd. You can get more information by going to mauriciocallejas.com. 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Got a message coming up. We'll be right back.

Co-op Radio celebrates events of cultural and historical significance. In May, we recognize May Day, also known as International Workers' Day. While May 1st has roots in ancient seasonal traditions, its modern meaning comes from the labor movement and the ongoing fight for fair wages, safe conditions, and dignity on the job. Those demands were met with resistance and often violence, but they led to real change. The 8-hour workday, child labor laws, and workplace protections that many still rely on today. That work continues. The federal minimum wage of $7.25 an hour is unchanged since 2009, while the cost of living rises. Gender equity and immigration policy remain deeply tied to how work and workers are valued in this country. Throughout May, Co-op highlights music and public affairs programming that reflect the voices, histories, and struggles of working people. More info about May Day at koop.org.

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And you're probably wondering what we've been listening to. From the top of the set, we heard from Lebanese singer-songwriter Yasmin Hamdan with La Mouche. We followed that up with Our Father, Our King. That was from Subatomic Sound System. After that, we heard the Furkan Golden remix of Yasmin Levy's La Alegria. Furkan Golden, of course, the Istanbul-based visionary DJ and producer. And just now, we heard Leonardo Marquez with Evaporu. And right now, in the background, we're listening to Pondering Soul from Eric Hilton, speaking of visionary producers. This is from his brand new solo release, A Sky So Close. We've got one last station break coming up here. We'll be back with more music to close out the hour, so keep it tuned right here, KOOP 91.7 FM, KOOP.org.

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0: Wow.
1: Doublehead Standard Time. 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
0: That's bold.
1: But spicy at the same time.
0: Yes. Doubleheads!

Jennifer Sousa with Ser No Espacio, Miña Luz. As we close in on the top of the hour, coming up next is ATX Dispatch with Melinda B., bringing you stories of interest to the Austin community. After that, it's national and international news and information with This Way Out and Democracy Now! At 3 o'clock, music resumes with Be Kind Rewind, your ultimate 80s music show. We're going to go out with Brooklyn Funk Essentials with Take the L Train. 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
1: 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Streaming wherever you are, you are tuned into the ATX Dispatch here today with me, your host, Melinda B. Michelle is out of the studio, out of the station. I don't know. She's out doing Michelle business. And I am joined here in the studio today with Cole Glosser, the Peer Policy Fellow at the Coalition of Texans with Disabilities. And full disclosure, I am the parent of an adult autistic son who is about to age out of school. So I have a lot of things to say, as well as him. So welcome, Cole, to our show today.
2: Thanks so much for having me, Michelle. Really appreciate it.
1: Oh, Melinda. I'm Melinda.
2: I'm so sorry, Melinda. My apologies.
1: Damn it! no worries about that whatsoever. We're going to talk today about the efforts to increase the base hourly wage of community attendants, which are people who work in a capacity taking care of Texans with disabilities, often in the context of home and community-based services. So first of all, there's some acronyms here, which HCBS. So what exactly are home and community-based services?
2: Yes, thanks for the question. So home and community-based services, or HCBS, there's actually another acronym similar to it they are long-term services and supports for folks with disabilities in the community. And what that often entails primarily includes personal care attendants. So folks who help people with disabilities and the elderly here in Texas with activities of daily living. So for instance, transferring out of bed, feeding, bathing, just basically helping to ensure basic needs are met in their home. And then also additional services like respite for primary caregivers, as well as other services like therapies, like occupational therapy, physical therapy, that help to ensure that people with disabilities can live in the community. And HCBS, or home community-based services, are an alternative to institutional care. So that is what we're kind of focusing in on.
1: Now in Texas, what are the alternatives to this? Now I understand that institutions at one point had gone the way of the dodo, so to speak. But it seems like nursing homes have started to pop up as taking the place of institutions. And are they actually plans for more large warehousing kind of facilities going on here, or?
2: That is a good question. So on the alternative front, there is kind of more of a push towards nursing facility care as an alternative. And it's important to note that within how Medicaid is funded, both at the federal level and at the state level, institutional care or like nursing facility care is an entitlement, and the state has to fund that care mm-hmm. no matter what, if you are eligible. Whereas with home and community services, such as Medicaid waiver services or states or services provided by the Medicaid state plan, those are considered optional, meaning that the states can limit how much they spend, how many people can access those mm-hmm. services. So oftentimes there are spending caps and waiting lists for these services to live in the community.
1: I believe my son is now in the upper 20,000s on the waiting list. And that's down from being in the 60,000s when we first. Yeah. And I think totally, is it still around 200,000 people in the waiting list?
2: Ooh, that is a great question. Yeah. We actually had, there was a hearing in the House Human Services Committee during this interim period a couple weeks back. And I want to say, in terms of the amount of unduplicated names, so basically there's, I think, six Medicaid waivers that people can access here in Texas for Home and Community Services, the amount of people that have put their names on these interest lists for these services, I think, is unduplicated. I believe is about 198,000. So it's incredibly long, yeah. long waiting list, and yeah. oftentimes with how slots for waivers are funded, each legislative session, only about 1,000 folks might get off. So just the waiting is absolutely unbelievable. I mean, people are waiting sometimes like 15, 16, 17 years to get to the top of these interest yeah. lists. Really frustrating.
1: I assume we have a ways to go, right?
2: Oh, absolutely. Absolutely. Unfortunately so.
1: And this is so important to be able to keep people in their communities and in their homes and with people who love and care for them. And I'm not going to go into horror stories that I've heard here, but there are definitely horror stories out there if you care to find them about either institutions or group homes or places just where you turn your child over to hoping. And by child, I mean, you know, they're always your kid. My kid is 22 and he's still my baby, right? And you turn your child over to these places and you just kind of have to cross your fingers and be very diligent and hope that this works out for them, really.
2: No, absolutely. And I mean, we definitely have heard during certain hearings on, like, for instance, more institutional settings, just about families just having a really difficult time. And these are the families who are so incredibly diligent and have the ability mm-hmm. to, like, go up to the Capitol and share their stories. So there are probably, unfortunately, probably many more horror stories that could be documented yeah. around when ultimately so many individuals with disabilities and their families prefer to be living at home in their communities.
1: I would much prefer to have my son live with me forever.
2: Yeah.
1: You know, but there are barriers to that, which we'll get to absolutely. In a minute, I'm pretty sure. So these alternatives in Texas, they don't stack up that well. And to be honest, having come from the Northeast, they don't stack up well very many places. A lot in Connecticut, I know that there was a lot of nursing home warehousing beginning to happen because our chairperson of our Department of Developmental Disabilities came out and said there's no waiting list because there's nothing to wait for. So there are even in states you would consider, well, this must be a liberal, you know, utopia, and they fund everything and beautifully and it's bad all over the country, honestly. So in the long run, though, HCBS actually saves everybody money. And instead, I feel like they keep pushing for these solutions that don't benefit either the clients or the families or the fiduciary duties all that well.
2: No, absolutely. It's been documented throughout the years that HCBS, compared to institutional care, is much less expensive, but also there's a requirement for it to be cost neutral. So home and community services cannot be legally more expensive than institutional care. So that's part of kind of the ultimate mission of HCBS, is being able to provide quality care at home in community settings. But it's a requirement to make sure that those services are less expensive than in institutions.
1: So that probably kind of gets us to the reason you're here today, is the increase in wages to the base hourly wages of community attendants, which has been more of a fight than you would expect, honestly.
2: Unfortunately so. So I can kind of give some background in terms of, like, kind of the history of attendant wages. So as part of the Coalition of Texans with Disabilities, we were formed back in 1978. And apparently, in talking to my executive director earlier on, I think last year, increasing attendant wages has been one of our policy areas essentially since our origin. And it's been very much continuing to be a major issue. So prior to this session, the 89th legislative session that happened from January through about May, June of last year. Prior to that, we had a base wage. So basically a wage floor of $10.60 for personal care attendants.
1: And that's $10.60 an hour.
2: $10.60 an hour, yes. Yeah. So that is the people had to be paid at $10.60 an hour. They can, you know, providers can pay them below that. But even before that, that was probably the largest increase that had been done, appropriated by the legislature, because it was either the, I might be getting my wires crossed, but it was either the session prior to that or the session previous to that one where there was an increase to $8.11. So getting that the $8.11 to $10.60 was just really huge and a big progress, because basically ever since the federal minimum wage was set at $7.25 back in 2009, there have been it's on and off in terms of like little bits of progress in terms of moving the ball forward on that base wage for personal care attendants that is set by the legislature, because of course these are funded through Medicaid dollars. Mm-hmm. And so I came to CTD back in, or sorry, the Coalition Tackling Disabilities back in August of 2024. And, pretty much I got running on attendant wages, because that was something that I had had previous experience with a loved one in terms of navigating the complexities of accessing that care, or seeing why personal care is so important for folks with disabilities. But we started a coalition effort where actually a colleague of mine, a co-lead, because we kind of started an informal coalition called the Attendant Care Coalition. He brought together, I would say, a good 9 or 10 different disability advocacy organizations that all had an interest in further increasing the attendant wage from where it was at $10.60. And so we had the really ambitious goal of setting or advocating for increase the base wage to $19 an hour. Session, we kind of knew that it was a very ambitious goal. But the good thing was that there was acknowledgement by the legislature even before session started back in January, that there needed to be an increase. Like I believe in the Senate, during some of those first initial hearings, there was going to be like a minimum at least getting from $10.60 to $12, which is still not enough. But, you know, any increase will be any yeah. increase is helpful. But we were definitely pushing kind of that $19 throughout the session. And we had a little more. We had some more. I would say support from the House side, who was looking to try to get us to 1428 across the community, I think, and then also for some specific waiver programs up to, like, I think $17 an hour. I might be mistaken on that. But with the Senate and the House going to conference committee, which basically – where, especially with the major appropriation bill, that is like the one required bill that the legislature has to get out, has to get through each session. They decided on a base wage increase to $13 an hour. So we were grateful to see that the Senate had gone well above what they initially thought, because I think they, during proposals, they had maybe gone to like $12.40 an hour. So we're grateful to, it's like, okay, we got, you know, a little bit more from the Senate than we thought we would. But then the frustrating thing was after session, when it started to be implemented by Health and Human Services Commission, in the rulemaking process, we found out it was turned from a base wage. So instead of it being a floor of $13 an hour for community attendance, it became an average hourly wage of 13, which definitely complicated some of our advocacy efforts. But then nonetheless, as a coalition, we kind of turned to making sure that people, families in our community, individuals, attendants themselves knew about this change and just trying to get the word out of whether or not they were aware that there was supposed to be an increase, how much they were getting paid. So we're still in the process of monitoring that.
1: Because this wage increase right now, that's, you can be either a family member who's receiving money, which might be, or you can be an attendant who works for freelance, or you can be a tenant who works for a corporation.
2: Basically a provider agency. Yes.
1: And those providers sometimes, I mean, they just absorb the increase themselves and you're still at whatever the floor wage is.
2: I mean, I think part of the reasoning why they ultimately went with, why they implemented it as an average was to provide these private organizations a little more flexibility and stability, because there have been worries in the past that about them closing.
1: Yeah.
2: We definitely understand that, and we want to ensure there is that adequate network of providers. But I think from a coalition standpoint, and personally, I'm always looking to advocate for the best interests of people with disabilities and getting their needs met, as well as, in this case, community attendance. So it was definitely frustrating to have to kind of what's the word I would say? Just kind of having to switch advocacy paths. But it definitely helps to help me understand the implementation process a whole lot more after legislative session.
1: Yeah. Now, I am always, whenever I see numbers, I need a concrete example in my head to match it to something. So if you're getting paid perhaps $13 an hour, that's... I mean, that's maybe 2 pounds of chicken when you're at the grocery store, or, you know, one particular meal out for one person if you're very prudent with your with your budgeting.
2: Yeah.
1: And it seems to me almost impossible to be able to live on these wages.
2: No, I mean, that is kind of the thing that we keep on coming back to as advocates when we are messaging in the legislature. I think the big thing that we're seeing is that if people can get up to 14 or 15, or I guess in some more recent years, like up to $17-$18 an hour working in fast food, that also offers benefits like health insurance and maybe retirement. It's also important to note that in many cases, probably in the majority of cases with personal care attendants, they don't receive these benefits. They don't receive health insurance, retirement, time off. It's not a guarantee compared to other jobs. So having that a solid wage is pretty much the biggest thing. But no, it's definitely not enough. I mean, even the legislature has absolutely acknowledged that, but we're still kind of under sometimes budgetary constraints around how much the legislature can appropriate each session. But it's really frustrating because the work, the labor that is put in both physically and emotionally by attendants, as well as more broadly, even family caregivers who maybe aren't paid. I feel like it is way too undervalued for just the importance, because I think there's really nothing more important than being able to help facilitate somebody's daily needs in order for them to live a full life, which, I'm of the opinion that attendants provide one of the most crucial jobs out there.
1: It's not just for disabled people. It's also for your grandparent who has Alzheimer's, or we're getting to the point where your parent who has Alzheimer's.
2: Yes, definitely.
1: And, it's really getting to be kind of a crazy like fight for resources, I think, with the amount of people who are aging into retirement or who are above retirement age who need memory care.
2: Absolutely.
1: Who need some sort of other assisted living facility because families are all over the place and people can't afford to have their parent in their home or, and absolutely. It's very, it's just an unfortunate situation.
2: Absolutely. And I mean, the fact that Texas population is aging so rapidly is another big piece, another kind of messaging piece that we keep on trying to bring back to legislature and folks in with our advocacy, because the problem, kind of the caregiving crisis, as we put it in different instances, it's not going away. The needs will only continue to grow as our population ages. Yeah. So I think it's really important to do our best to kind of get ahead of a continuing crisis. But HCBS is not only essential and important for disabled individuals of any age, but also, again, the elder Texans need to get that mm-hmm. same kind of care as well.
1: And just, it's a little bit more philosophical, but speaking to how much we pay these people compared to how much we pay like a hedge fund manager, I think there needs to be some point an addressing in this country of what wealth means and how it doesn't have to be your dragon hoard. It can also be, you know, taking care of somebody who needs your help or taking care of your family or making sure that your community is all healthy and prosperous.
2: Absolutely. And kind of in that same vein, something that I also wanted to bring up was in terms of, I think, just how undervalued care work is in general, at least, and this is maybe from statistics from a few years ago, so might not be currently up to date, but I want to say, at least for community attendants or home care workers in general, I want to say about like 88% are women.
1: Yeah.
2: It's majority people of color working these positions. So sometimes I do wonder if that also kind of feeds into, part of that issue of why we're undervaluing this work so much in terms of what we're paying. But that's definitely, so that's kind of like a demographic overview of personal care attendants as well.
1: So we have just a few minutes left here.
2: Yes.
1: I read this to you before, but I'm gonna read it on the air again, that I think there is a belief in our society that disabled people are well cared for by the state, kind of an out of sight, out of mind idea that things can't be that bad. And I think they're lucky in that their lives, they have escaped the cruelty of bureaucracy. And if they're a parent, what will happen to their children after they pass away? Which there's such a, I think, epidemic in this society right now, not wanting to even look at someone else's shoes, let alone walk a mile in them, that this kind of issue is super important and hopefully can bring this to the attention of more people in the state.
2: Absolutely. I mean, I think that sentiment of families and parents especially being unsure of where or how their child or adult child with disabilities will be cared for after they pass is just constantly something that we are seeing in stories that we hear from parents and also at the legislature. And this is why building up the workforce more broadly around care attendants is so critical, because families, individuals need an answer for care in the future, because those needs will always remain.
1: They absolutely will. And it seems like there's a lot of long-term planning on other things, but this is always just short-term. Like, you can't see beyond what's important to you or what's important to, whatever you think is in your wallet, sort of.
2: Definitely. I mean, I think as advocates, as disability advocates, we're always trying to, my apologies, my throat's a little dry. We're always trying to ensure that our advocacy looks more towards long-term. I think oftentimes even the legislature, there's worry about, oh my gosh, this is going to cost so much up front if we invest this way. But even though it's like, if we invest more in community attendance and the workforce, that's fewer costly hospitalizations down the line, fewer transitions into institutionalization. So I think, again, being able to look at, being able to focus on how do these investments in community care ultimately save the state actually down the line is something that we're always trying to keep the focus on. Because at the, I think many times there is such a more granular, not granular, but I think more of focus on, in on that short term, as you're saying, and just trying to put a Band-Aid on the issue.
1: Yeah, definitely put a Band-Aid on the issue. That is absolutely for sure. And it just kind of, you know, being involved in this, it just kind of continually breaks my heart to see so much just not be understood or an unwillingness to understand. And, you know, people are, we're just, you know, bags of watery meat walking around, and we are, you know, just one serious injury away from needing HCBS to come the house.
2: Definitely. You know? Essentially. I mean, we're kind of talking about this a little bit earlier before the show, but the idea of, and many in the disability community kind of saying that, oh, the idea of the disability community is the largest minority group that you can join at any time.
1: Yeah.
2: I think that definitely absolutely really holds like true that. Because essentially, you know, if we, as we age, inevitably disability becomes a part of our lives. So I think ensuring that people care about not only disability in general, but particularly on access to home and community services, even if they don't necessarily have an association with disability now, is critical because it might affect you. Is critical because it might affect you or a family member down.

0: comes time to for the legislature to come back into session next January, in January, sorry, we meet weekly. Basically, it's an opportunity for our members and anyone can join our org to, it's a monthly Zoom call where we talk about different advocacy issues, different disability policy issues affecting disabled Texans in the state. And it's just a really good way to keep on top of, especially during session, what is currently going on in the legislature and how people can share their voices with and their stories with their legislators, both on the House and Senate side. So that is probably one of our most prominent programs. Additionally, and I think personally for me, it'd be really helpful to hear more people's stories, especially anyone who's watching is a community attendant themselves or a family caregiver. Please feel free to share your story or experiences navigating, accessing care or giving care to a loved one. You can reach out to us at info@txdisabilities.org. And then also we do have a Instagram, which is TX Disabilities, and a Facebook, which I believe is just Coalition of Texan Disabilities. Sorry, Coalition of Texan Disabilities. I speak so fast. My apologies. But yes.
1: You can find these links on our socials as well, ATX Dispatch on Facebook, Instagram, and Blue Sky, as well as this episode will be archived on koop.org for 2 weeks under the schedule button. Just click there to find the show or any of the shows here on Co-op Radio. Thanks so much to Dean for that episode of Audio Graffiti. Coming up next, This Way Out, followed by Democracy Now. So after these brief messages, stay tuned. And thank you again, Cole.
0: Thanks so much for having me.
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5: Hey, I'm Nemo. And last year, I won Eurovision, and with it, this trophy. Today, I no longer feel like this trophy belongs on my shelf. Eurovision says it stands for unity, for inclusion, and dignity for all people.
6: How do we avail ourselves of the ideas and actions of women who came before us? How do we resist this culture's pull toward a sentimental nostalgia or mere amnesia?
7: What the Same-Sex Marriage Prohibition Act did was that it then gave the mob the power, gave people the power to melt out harm to people who they consider as stepping out of the heteronormative laws or stepping out of the ideal way of being.
8: 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I'm Brian DeShazer. In the news, Gaza protesters are boycotting Eurovision, and social media is getting less safe. Then poet Adrienne Rich takes responsibility for the past and the future in a Rainbow Rewind, and a new generation of activists is confronting government crackdowns and funding cuts as our series on the global anti-LGBTQ backlash concludes. All that and more now that you've found This Way Out.
9: I'm Ava Davis.
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0: LGBTQ communities around the world for the week ending May 16th, 2026. Audiences around the world are noticing countries missing from the stage of the 70th anniversary Eurovision. Spain, Ireland, the Netherlands, Iceland, and Slovenia won't be going to Vienna for the international song competition that some fans call the Gay World Cup. They're boycotting over Israel's participation. Eurovision is organized by the European Broadcasting Union, or EBU. The country's first non-binary winner is joining the boycotting countries in protest of Israel's involvement. Nemo returned their 2024 Eurovision trophy, saying in a public statement to social media,
1: "Eurovision says it stands for unity, for inclusion, and dignity for all people. And these are the values that made this contest so meaningful for me. But Israel's continued participation during what the UN's Independent International Commission of Inquiry has concluded to be a genocide shows there's a clear conflict between those ideals and the decisions the EBU is making."
0: A spokesperson for the EBU responded that they were saddened by Nemo's return of the trophy, but respect their deeply held views. They said that Nemo will remain a part of the Eurovision family. This is the biggest boycott in the history of Eurovision. It's driven the number of participants down to the lowest it has been since 2003. Critics have accused the EBU of double standards, pointing to Russia being barred from Eurovision after its invasion of Ukraine in 2022. In response to Israel's continued military offensive in Gaza, pro-Palestinian protesters have been a presence both inside and outside the event.
2: LGBTQ safety is worsening on social media. That's according to the annual LGBTQ Social Media Safety Index, published by the queer U.S.-based media monitoring organization, GLAAD. Their research evaluates each platform on LGBTQ safety, privacy, and expression, and the existence of best practice policies. Here's Samantha Lux for GLAAD.
3: Instagram and Facebook now have it written into their official rules that it is perfectly acceptable to call LGBT people mentally ill or abnormal. YouTube removed gender identity from its list of protected characteristics in its hate speech policy. And GLAAD's newly released 2026 Social Media Safety Index has revealed historically low levels of safety across nearly every single social media platform. Why? Great question. Political pressure to protect freedom of speech. I don't know. I think that instead of caving to political pressure and deleting anti-hate speech policies, social media platforms should be prioritizing the safety of their users. Like, is this really acceptable, Meta?
2: GLAAD findings show online spaces to be rife with anti-LGBTQ hate, harassment, and disinformation. This year's investigations of TikTok, Instagram, Facebook, Threads, YouTube, and X show each platform to have scores as low as 29 out of 100 in their LGBTQ safety rating scorecard. After 6 years of investigating social media platforms, GLAAD states that the central findings tell the same story of platform failure year after year. GLAAD's list of solutions remains the same, too. They recommend the platforms strengthen or restore their protective policies and improve moderation. Meaningful transparency and respect for data privacy are also important. GLAAD says platforms can incentivize civil discourse and commit to DEI best practices.
0: The largest exhibition of African LGBTQ plus art has opened at the Smithsonian National Museum of African Art in Washington, D.C. After almost a year of delays, nearly 60 pieces featuring 30 artists are on display in the exhibit titled Here, Pride and Belonging in African Art. The project brings together the works of artists across the African continent and its global diaspora. The exhibit is co-curated by Kevin Dumochel and Subiri Moses. It was set to open in late May of 2025 in alignment with World Pride celebrations, but the exhibition was abruptly postponed. In a statement to the Washington Post last year, a Smithsonian spokesperson cited budget issues as the reason for the postponement. However, observers noted the sudden postponement's proximity to President Donald Trump's executive order titled Restoring Truth and Sanity to American History. In it, the Smithsonian was criticized for having a so-called divisive, race-centered ideology that characterizes American and Western values as inherently harmful and oppressive. The order directed the presidential cabinet to defund Smithsonian Museum budgets, exhibits, and programs that allegedly divide Americans on race and promote programs or ideologies inconsistent with federal law and policy, as well as those that recognize transgender identity in any way. Over a year since the executive order, the exhibition sees the light of day, featuring paintings, sculptures, textiles, photography, film, and video by LGBTQ+ African artists.
2: Japan is taking a step toward formal recognition of non-binary identities. The Osaka High Court determined that the absence of a non-binary option in Japan's family registry system violates guaranteed constitutional protections against discrimination. A 50-year-old non-binary resident of Kyoto filed a petition in 2024 to amend their entry in Japan's registry system, known as the Koseki. The mandatory database for legal identification and family status only recognizes male and female gender categories. The Kyoto resident requested changing their designation of first daughter to a gender-neutral term. Beginning in Osaka in the late 1990s, individuals began to use the term X-gender for people whose gender identity is neither male nor female. Some groups in Japan, such as the Rainbow Action X Lounge, have petitioned for the gender field to be eliminated from administrative documents and family registers, adding that if the field cannot be eliminated, additional options beyond male and female should be provided. The High Court found that the lack of a non-binary gender option in the family registry system violates the spirit of Article 14, Paragraph 1 of the Constitution, which sets out the principle of equality. The court's judgment also stated that gender identity is directly linked to an individual's personal existence, making it significant legal good. However, the court ruled that changing the gender entry for this specific case is not appropriate, but the lack of non-binary gender markers should be reconsidered for the national system. That leaves the fate of gender markers in Japan's family registry system in the hands of Parliament. If the non-binary option is added at a later date, the Kyoto residents' request could be reconsidered.
0: And finally, the European Commission has projected a ban on conversion therapy. Beginning in 2024, the European Citizens Initiative gathered over 1.2 million signatures from European Union citizens to ban conversion therapy. Last month, the petition was brought to the European Parliament, which voted in favor of the ban. European Economic and Social Committee President Seamus Boland stated in a public release, "Let us be absolutely clear. There is nothing to fix or cure. What needs to change is not people, but the system's attitude and structures that deny them their dignity." But the European Commission is the only body that can introduce binding legislation in the European Union, not the European Parliament, which voted in favor of the ban. When the matter was sent to the Commission, they decided that the European Union does not have the authority to force member states to ban the practice. Hadji Labib, European Union Commissioner, spoke to Euronews on Thursday, May 14th, after the decision was released.
4: It's non-binding. This is the path that we choose because we didn't want to take, you know, decades of discussions like we are doing with the Equal Treatment Directive. So we prefer to build on the goodwill, on awareness, and on the fact that if we still believe that our union is a union of freedom, of expression, of equality, we need to ban these practices.
0: European Commission President Ursula von der Leyen stated that conversion therapy has no place in our union, adding that the European Union will publish a non-binding recommendation next year to push individual member states to ban the practice. Meanwhile, the United Nations has been calling for a global ban of conversion therapy since 2020.
2: That's NewsWrap, Global Queer News with Attitude, for the week ending May 16th, 2026. follow the news in your area and around the world. An informed community is a strong community.
0: News Wrap was written by Jeb Bakke, produced by Lucia Chappell and Brian DeShazor, and brought to you by you.
2: Thank you. Help keep us in ears around the world at thiswayout.org, where you can also read the text of this newscast and much more. For This Way Out, I'm Joe Bainline. Stay healthy.
0: And I'm Ava Davis. Stay safe.
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6: where we take a quick look back at the people and the moments that made queer history.
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5: This week, we honor the May birthdays of Adrienne Rich and Harvey Milk.
6: Poet, author, feminist, and teacher Adrienne Rich has been hailed as one of the most widely read and influential poets of the second half of the 20th century.
7: As a lesbian feminist and a woman committed to change, I need to ask, how do we use memory, family, our ethnic and racial pasts? How do we avail ourselves of the ideas and actions of women who came before us? How do we resist this culture's pull toward a sentimental nostalgia or mere amnesia? What does responsibility to the past and the future entail?
5: Now let's rewind to a few May key queer milestones.
6: May 22nd, Harvey Milk's birthday, has been officially recognized in the state of California as Harvey Milk Day since 2009, with the city of West Hollywood becoming the first city in the nation to observe Harvey Milk Day as an official municipal holiday. On the other end of the celebratory spectrum, however, May 21st, 1979 marks the White Night riots in San Francisco. Following the lenient voluntary manslaughter verdict handed down to Dan White for assassinating Supervisor Harvey Milk and Mayor George Moscone, thousands of outraged queer community members marched on City Hall.
5: Their anger, combined with the actions of police who arrived to quell the scene, soon boiled over into rioting. The next day, on what would have been Milk's 49th birthday, 20,000 San Franciscans gathered to remember him. That October, more than 75,000 people marched for gay rights in Washington, D.C., and gay rights activists from around the country were inspired to continue their fight.
6: That's this week's Rainbow Rewind, because remembering our past fuels our pride. I'm Brian DeShazer.
5: And I'm Sherry Lunn. Stay tuned. More This Way Out is coming up.

0: Even as governments crack down on LGBTQ people and human rights funding disappears, a new generation of activists is finding creative ways to organize, build community, and protect one another online and off. In the first two parts of this series, This Way Out's Ebony Joseph has explored the growing wave of anti-queer legislation around the world. It's clear that those laws are affecting everything from free expression to life-saving health care. However, hope is not lost as the series concludes.
1: What happens when democratic institutions stigmatize and isolate vulnerable minority groups rather than protect them? Unfortunately, systemic oppression is nothing new in our world's history. From labor strikes to the U.S. civil rights movement, the common thread for resistance was, and always has been, community organizing. As a new surge of anti-LGBTQ legislation spreads, activists are looking towards organizers in communities that have resisted long before this trend of harmful laws resurfaced. In 2014, Nigeria passed its Same-Sex Marriage Prohibition Act. Not only did it void any civil union between same-sex couples, it also banned participation in, quote, gay organizations and anyone publicly supporting or engaging in a same-sex relationship could face up to 10 years in prison.
2: What the Same-Sex Marriage Prohibition Act did was that it then gave the mob the power, gave people the power to melt out harm to people who they consider as stepping out of the heteronormative laws or stepping out of the ideal way of being.
1: Justin Chidozie was only 15 years old when the SSMPA was passed. A teenager coming of age in a country where simply being himself was being treated as a crime. After growing up witnessing the lack of protection for queer people, Chidozie decided to take matters into his own hands. That's how Chevs was born. He founded the group on his college campus as a way for young queer kids to find community. It started out as coordinating walking buddies to keep each other safe when traveling at night. And over the past 6 years, has grown into a coalition with chapters across the African continent.
2: Our work is deeply focused around mobilizing movement power and movement support and movement tactics to counter anti-rights and anti-gender backlashes and actions within our national frameworks and within our daily lives.
1: Chidozie says, while advocacy work in the past has relied on global actors attempting to influence policy change, that work often leaves no room for crisis response. What happens when the police show up at your door after someone reported seeing you with your partner? Or if your family kicks you out after discovering your gender identity? With Chevs, Chidozie's team acts as first responders, helping people escape dangerous living situations and navigate the legal system if they find themselves facing charges.
2: There's a lot of diplomacy and a lot of skepticism that went into the work. There's a lot of carefulness and trying to build allyship. But what we are seeing now is that a lot of people are really fed up of all of those BS. I'm begging you to let me exist kind of approach. Yes, the nonprofit people are great, but there is much you can do from a restricted and institutionalized setting.
1: The criminalization of the queer community infects every aspect of daily life, from finding housing to getting a job. Without protections against discrimination, young queer people are often left without any legal or economic safety nets. At CHEEN, the Community Health Initiative for Youth in Nigeria, organizers help young queer people build independence and practical life skills to survive in a society that often shuts them out.
3: Instead of just keeping them at home without doing anything, we should impact in their lives to ensure that even as they leave the safe shelter, they'll be able to be useful to themselves, to the community.
1: Moses is CHEEN's director of programs, leading mentorship and job training courses for local queer youth.
4: I was scouted out by our gender and advocacy officer, so she introduced me to the mentorship program almost 2 years plus now, and today I'm the communication officer.
1: That's good luck. A CHEEN mentee turned employee. He has the uniquely difficult job of finding the balance between promoting CHEEN services while also keeping the staff and community safe from harassment. A major goal of these anti-propaganda laws is silencing people from sharing information. In places like Russia and Poland, you can't even access sites that mention gender or queer rights without passing an age verification. Certain words are automatically censored on social platforms, causing posts to be deleted.
4: We do have a lot of cyberstalking. For example, we have Pride posts and other related posts. We have to just bring them down, archive them, delete posts, constantly modifying things just to make sure we stay afloat online. We have also had cases where we've had to shut down our accounts for a few months.
1: As risky as it is, activists say digital spaces are essential to the future of organizing.
2: The normalization and the visibility that LGBTQI people has gotten in Nigeria and across the African continent especially is not because of the work NGOs and nonprofit has done. It is everyday Gen Z on TikTok normalizing their self, their expression, their identity, their love. That is like really great progress, although it comes with its own backlash. With also that visibility and awareness comes a lot of responsibility, because we have people who have made it their job to crack down on you as you're visible. We are having platforms censor a lot of pro-LGBTI, pro-feminist conversations while amplifying hate and biases against our group and our community as well.
1: Nigeria's law didn't just quell queer voices within the nation's

0: borders, it became a template for other governments. Soon, countries like Uganda, Ghana, and Kenya were pushing similar legislation. Chepkuti Irono is the Programs Development Officer at GALC Plus, formerly known as the Gay and Lesbian Coalition of Kenya. They've formed partnerships with over 20 other advocacy groups across the country.
1: Our work centers around creating and sustaining a support system. So working together with allies, pro-human rights organizations, the media, diplomatic communities, and other key public sectors within the Kenyan landscape so that the movement is also not just isolated on its own.
0: Their Queering the Ballot campaign encourages Gen Z Kenyans to get involved in local politics, from voting and organizing for legal protections to even running for office.
1: The younger generation is more interested about the future of this country, and that energy is what we are leveraging. And of course, a lot of political education that goes into that. So we're trying to build the political power from the ground up to just help our communities, number one, understand the political situation of the country and understand that it's their right to participate politically as enshrined in the Constitution, and that democratic inclusion must be practical and just not abstract or rhetoric.
0: Activists say it's impossible to untangle anti-LGBTQ policies from the global rise of fascism.
2: It's about government power, global domination. It's just like what they are doing with the American First Global Health Strategy, which is sort of asking people right now, okay, how do we collectively fight HIV and AIDS and malaria and other pandemics as a global problem? They're asking you, oh, what does America get to benefit, right? Or what does America get in return? So this solidarity comes at a cost. We are seeing how also Zambia did not sign because they refused to give away their mineral rights because that was a conditionality. Countries are competing. China, the US are competing for African resources, for African ownership and recolonization, if you ask me. And it is the most vulnerable groups that then get to suffer all of these things that are happening. For example, now we are doing a lot of work on the upcoming Interparliamentarian Conference coming up in Ghana, which is being sponsored by Family Watch International, Sharon Sletta and the rest of them, coming to propagate a proposed African charter for family and sovereignty, which has a lot of very un-African propositions of how families are. They want to define family as just nuclear family.
0: Sounds familiar, right? Whether it's so-called family value and child protection laws in Europe, or political leaders in Russia and the US labeling rights activists as terrorists. Manufactured culture wars are the prime exports used to turn harmful rhetoric into global policy, often backed by powerful conservative groups based in the West.
1: The anti-rights movement or anti-gender movement is such an interconnected web. And the work you're seeing in Africa or the region is a very well-coordinated mesh of events and a coordinated web of partners. The same Sharon Slater that sponsored the Anti-Homosexuality Act of 2023 of Uganda is the same person who wanted to sponsor the Family Protection Bill in Kenya. It's just called a different title in Kenya, but the language is the same, the clauses is the same. The ideology around pushing LGBTQ plus people and identities to the extreme periphery is still the same. The idea of harsher penalties to the existing British colonial law is the same.
0: When asked what's the biggest challenge in operating in these environments, the answer was the same across the board.
3: Funding to sustain the work we have been doing for over a decade now.
2: Funding cuts, we lost 80% of grants last year, and this led to laying off of staff and a lot of people.
1: The impact of the return of Trump and subsequently the executive orders that now closed off major funding around global health and related programming became a point of concern. Some clinics were forced to shut down, and you can imagine what that means for communities. Direct interventions like safety and security at the grassroots levels were significantly affected because of the major cuts of funding.
0: It's hard to focus on crisis response or legal advocacy when you're struggling to keep the lights on.
2: The community has to be alive before you do systemic work. You need to get people out of prison. You need to give people shelter. You need to support people psychologically who are going through mental health stuff. You need to provide legal support.
0: When asked how they have the courage to continue

0: continue fighting, the answer was simple. They don't have a choice.
1: Most people are tired of being in the closet. The government or the environment have dragged them to that level of they cannot really endure anymore.
0: And that determination is pushing the movement beyond survival and towards something bigger.
2: At the heart of our work is one simple belief that every person deserves to be free, every person deserves to be safe, every human being needs to be treated with dignity. And so we are grounded in that conviction that, number one, LGBTQ plus people are not separate from society. We are a part of this civic society. So our struggle is not about survival. It's about belonging. It's about equality. It's about justice.
0: For This Way Out, I'm Ebony Joseph.

0: Thanks for choosing This Way Out, brought to you by the nonprofit Overnight Productions. Jeb Bakke wrote News Wrap, read by Ava Davis and Joe Bainline, and Ebony Joseph produced our feature. Audra Day and Tom Petty performed some of the music you heard, and Kim Wilson composed and performed our theme music. This Way Out thanks the Yavanna Foundation, Richard Merck and Brad Payton of Silicon Valley celebrating their 50th year together, John Beaupre, and all the listener sponsors who make this program possible. 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

0: anti-Arab hate. You know this, Amy, in this country. People don't know the difference between a Muslim, Arab, or a Palestinian. And that's the problem here. And so all these things are conflated. In the past, this mosque has been targeted during genocide by right-wing media. There was a New York Post article that just literally got published yesterday after a horrific shooting that basically said the shooting that happened at an Islamic center with a history of controversy. Like, they're instead of reporting the news, they're telling us that there's a controversial mosque here. What does that have to do with what is happening to these people?
1: The far-right political activist, Trump ally Laura Loomer, posted a message on X on Monday reading, "The mosque that was, quote-unquote, supposedly shot up today, just remember the people who attend this mosque want us all to be killed. We will be told they are such amazing people. I'm not advocating for violence. I condemn violence. I'm showing you how evil this mosque is and always has been. It should be raided by ICE and the FBI," she tweeted. In a follow-up tweet, Laura Loomer called for the DHS to, quote, deport every Muslim in America back to the Middle East, unquote. Your response, Linda?
0: And this is exactly what's across the entire internet. That's it. This is the conspiracy theories blaming us for the tragic and horrific shooting that has happened at this mosque. And this is the kind of rhetoric that's acceptable. No one else, Amy, would be able to say something like Laura Loomer about any other religious community. Again, for us, it's acceptable. Her posts won't get taken down. There will be no consequences for a Laura Loomer. But here we have three adult men, beloved in their community, in an incredible mosque where their neighbors love them. There are people that have come out and spoken about them, pastors, rabbis, those that have visited this mosque and know that this mosque is a community center. It's a beloved place. I've been there so many times, Amy. It's so incredible. It's one of the most diverse mosques in all of America, from the African continent, from South Asia, from the Arab world, from converts in the United States of America to Latino Muslims. They have Spanish-speaking programs. I mean, it's just an incredible, beautiful place. They welcome the formerly incarcerated. This is the kind of people that they are. Imam Taha is one of the most incredible leaders we have in this country, and it's just despicable that we allow this kind of rhetoric, especially after a horrific shooting.
1: Linda Sarsour, Palestinian American, Muslim organizer, author of We Are Not Here to Be Bystanders. She's also co-founder of Empower Action Fund. Coming up, a new documentary on E. Jean Carroll. She successfully sued Donald Trump twice in federal court. He was found civilly liable for sexual abuse and defamation. We'll speak with the director, Ivy Mirapol. Stay with us.
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1: This is Democracy Now!, democracynow.org. I'm Amy Goodman. Will the Supreme Court let two verdicts against President Trump stand for the sexual abuse and defamation of writer E. Jean Carroll? In 2019, E. Jean Carroll published her memoir, What Do We Need Men For?, in which she described an encounter in the 1990s when President Trump, she said, sexually assaulted her in a department store dressing room.

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0: Good afternoon, everybody. It is May 19th, 2026, and you are listening to Co-op Community Radio 91.7 on the FM dial and streaming worldwide at koop.org. Thank you to the previous show, Democracy Now!, which provide us daily headlines followed by in-depth discussions from a rich diversity of people and perspectives. I am your host, Alejandro Ramirez, DJ Alejo. And as always, especially today more than ever, it is a true joy to be here behind the microphone on the radio booth in charge of the music, sharing what I love most. And I said especially today because today's show has a very special theme. It is called 49 Revolutions, a Birthday Transmission. Today I'm turning 49 years old, so I'll make this show as enjoyable, as festive as possible. For this episode of Be Kind Rewind, we are not just going back to the 80s, we are tuning into the frequencies that shaped a life in motion. A birthday, it's its own kind of radio signal, part memory, part celebration, part strange transmission from every version of yourself that came before. And today, as I turn 49, this show becomes a personal mixtape of movement, different languages, different scenes, different attitudes, but all connected by rhythm, electricity, rebellion, humor, and the joy of being slightly off-center. This is music built from circuits, attitude, dance floors, art school experiments, underground clubs, and cities changing after dark. It is synth pop with a smirk, punk with a style, no wave with teeth, and rock en español finding its own way in real time. So today's episode is about revolutions, the kind on a record, the kind that happen in culture, and the quieter kind that happen inside of us as we keep becoming who we are. You are listening to Be Kind Rewind. Stay on the clock. Time is music.
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0: Before we go into the music, our opening track was the band Telex from Belgium, their song Soul Waves from their album Neurovision, a release on 1980 on Vogue Records. And these guys, Telex, Belgian all-electronic disco pop band formed in 1978 by radio DJ and jazz musician Mark Moulin and programmer and sound engineer Dark Laxman, and lastly vocalist Michael Moores. Again, let's go into the music. This is Be Kind Rewind, only on Co-op Community Radio. 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

0: All right, everybody. Welcome back from the music. What we heard at the top of the segment, Chagrin d'Amour, a French pop duo, their song Chacun Fait from their single under the same name, a 1981 release on Barclay Records. We then heard Chandra from the US, New York City, her song Subways from her album Transportation, a 1980 release on Go-Go Records. And what we were just listening that wrapped up this first segment, Gas Nevada, an Italian synth pop no wave duo, their song Whispers from their album Psicopatico Party, in 1983 release on Italian Records. You're listening to Be Kind Rewind. For today's episode, in terms of music, we'll have some music from the US, music from Belgium, from France, some rock en español from Latin America, Argentina, Chile, Mexico. I believe it's on the roster. Thank you for listening. I have to play some important announcements and then we will get back with more music. Stay tuned.
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Welcome back, everyone, from the music. Travis, thank you so much for complimenting the song. You're walking into Federico's office, so probably you're not hearing this. But anyways, getting younger every day. That seems to be, or that is, the topic of today, at least for me, as I celebrate my 49th birthday. I'll take the opportunity to thank my parents' love and passion for conceiving me and giving me the chance to be walking the face of the earth, exploring my curiosities with an environment provided to me as a child, as an adult, of safety, of support, of love, of course. So for me today, it's a moment of reflection. There is a component of celebration, but definitely it's a more introspective day for me. So being here in the booth, in the intimacy of it, but at the same time with the exposure of being propelled in the airwaves, the voice, the music, is a great combination between the two things that I like the most. Let's get into the music. At the top of the segment, the band Casino Music. These guys are from France. They are a synth pop disco band. We heard the song Concord from their album The Beat Goes On, a 1981 release on WEA Records. And then we heard the band Family Fodder. They are also from France. Their song Savoir Faire from the single Under the Same Name, a 1980 release on Fresh Records. We then heard from Chile the band UPA, U-P-A, their song Rock de Paris from their album UPA, a 1986 release on EMI Records. We then heard, this was a long segment, so I apologize for that, or maybe not. Then we heard the band The Dance. These are a no-wave New York City band that spun off from the Model Citizens after one EP produced by John Cale, while other old band members form Polyrock. I believe Model Citizens have been played in one of my shows, as well as Polyrock, that I remember for sure. We heard from The Dance the song In Lust from their album Under the Same Name, a 1982 release on Static Records. And we wrapped up the segment with the Stinky Boys from France. The song Birthday Party, which is pretty much what is going on right now. Their album, Stinky Toys, a 1979 release on Vogue Records. 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Our next segment will have us listening to some rock and roll from Argentina, from Chile, the Netherlands. So stay tuned. There is more great music coming up. Until next time, here's more music. I mean.

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Nah.

Static Dancing, that is Minimal Compact from the Netherlands. Welcome back from the music. I am your host, DJ Alejo, Alejandro Ramirez, and you are listening to Co-op Community Radio. The show right now, currently on the airwaves, is Be Kind Rewind, a show absolutely dedicated to the 80s. And the same way that we have this show, there are many other shows on the radio station that you can tune in. We have a new show, The Golden Road, that will air today at 9 p.m., where we explore American music and I guess the fabric in between, or the connective tissue in between genres. We have Beat Happenings, we have Exclamation, we have Double Heads Variety Hour. So there is an array of shows on the radio station that hopefully will be of your liking, and you find a place where you can tune in and enjoy the voices of people from your community sharing their passion, their music, their interests. With that said, let's get into the music. At the top of the segment, we heard Charly García from Argentina. Charly García could be considered one of the greatest artists of rock and roll music in Latin America, for sure, South America. He has had a very prolific life, very controversial, I will not find the word, so I'll come back to that. His song, Rap del Exilio, from his album Piano Bar, in 1984, release on Interdisc. Well, maybe something that will help summarize this guy. I believe somewhere around the 90s, he jumped from an 8th floor building into the swimming pool. He survived, he's alive and kicking and doing great. But that is kind of like the extent of his eccentricities. That is the right word. After Charlie, we heard the band Electrodomésticos. These people are from Chile. We heard their song Cariño Malo from their album Viva Chile, a 1986 release on EMI Records. And we wrapped up with the Netherlands, Minimal Compact, their song Static Dancing from their single Minimal Compact, a 1981 release on Crammed Discs. I have an important announcement. This is for May 27th, so it's a little bit away, but nonetheless important to start voicing it out. So you can have it on your radar and hopefully take part. This is the Carpenter vinyl session, vinyl night. This will take place on May 27th. Melinda B and DJ Creech from the station will be spinning from 6 to 8 p.m., What is cool about this vinyl residency is that during the summer, we will be hosting the session by the pool. So the theme is night swim. Again, this is the Carpenter Hotel Vinyl Night, May 27th. And the Carpenter is located at 400 Josephine Street in Austin, Texas, 78704. And I have one more that this is going to be a little bit insane. The Austin Record Convention, 45th edition. This will take place, it doesn't say, let me see. Well, I don't think it says in this. Oh, at the Palmer Event Center, that is 900 Barton Springs Road, May 30 and 31st. So if you are a music enthusiast, if you collect vinyls, if you collect cassettes, if you collect posters, if you collect any sort of artifact that revolves around music,
That is the place to be. With that said, let's get into the music. We're going to start our next segment again with Charly García. So stay on the clock. Time is music. I'll see you guys in a little bit.

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2: Caras, conchetas, miradas, berretas y hombres encajados en Yoruchi. 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

0: Welcome back, everyone, from the music. Madre, ¿cómo estás? Aquí te estoy saludando desde Austin. I was just saying hi to my mom that she tuned in and she was describing the second to last song as music for madmen. 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At the top of the segment, we heard the band Charly García from Argentina, his song Me Siento Mucho Mejor, from his album Filosofía Barata y Zapatos de Goma, a 1990 release on CBS Records. I must say that I enjoy this song very, very much. It's one of those songs that really gets into the fibers of the self and brings joy, clarity, and enthusiasm. After Charlie, we heard the band Les Fils de Joie, a French group. We heard their song Le Plaisir Cher from their album. It's a compilation LP. Released on 1983 under the label FMR Records. And then another fantastic band from Argentina, Sumo, the lead singer Luca Prodan. They were quite important in Argentina. They were, if I remember correctly, one of the first bands that will sing or sang in English, and also making a great combination of new wave, of rap, ska. So they were pretty versatile when it came to music. The song that we heard, La Rubia Tarada, from their album Divididos por la Felicidad, a 1985 release on CBS Records. Then we heard the song for Madman People. This is the band James Chance and the Contortions, their song My Infatuation from their album Live at Bain Douche in 1980 release on Invisible Records. And we wrapped up the segment with Akira S and the Garotas Que Erran. These guys are from Brazil. Their song Swing Basses Part 2 from their album Akira S and the Garotas Que Erran, a 1987 release on Baratos Afin Records. We have more music coming up. I have 23 minutes. I'll throw in some love to the station. If you are looking to volunteer in the community of Austin, I cannot think of a better way to do it than joining the radio station. For me, it has been a fantastic creative platform where I get to meet absolutely fantastic people, where I get to share music with the listeners, with my peers here at the station. So it's a great way to get involved with the community and give back to it. I have more music. I have some announcements to play until the music comes back. Stay tuned and on the clock as time is music.
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2: 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From Abercrombie to Zoller, you'll hear fan favorites, plugged and unplugged, 8-string, 12-string, resonators, forgotten classics. Dan Electro's, Fenders, Kramers, Martins, Humbuckers, Maserites. 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

our wee-wee. Daddy will be waiting in the car and wondering what's happened to us. He's a silly man to kneel down there on the wet grass. You know, you shouldn't ever do that. Sit on the wet grass, don't you, Jason? It's starting to rain again. Let's

All right, guys, I am running out of time as it is usual. I'll do a quick recap of what we have been listening so far. At the top of the segment, we heard Toco Boys, a French new wave band, their song Politesse Japanese from their album Cobra Cobra, a 1981 release on Virgin Records. And then from Bogotá, Colombia, from where I'm from, Estados Alterados, their song Muévete, from their album Estados Alterados, a 1991 release on Sonolux. And we are currently listening to The Honeymoon Killers from New York City, their song The Lady and the Pigman, from their album Les Tours de la Lune de Miel, a 1981 release on Crammed Records. We're going to wrap up the show with the band Marquise de Sade from France, their song Wanda's Loving Voice. Loving Boy, I'm sorry. Thank you for tuning in. Up next is Le Chateau Dario, bringing you the finest in vintage rock and psychedelic from the past, present, and future. I am your host, DJ Alejo. Until next time, thank you for listening. Stay on the clock. Time is music. Suerte y chao.

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Thanks to DJ Alejo for another fantastic edition of Be Kind Rewind. I do hope you can stick around for the next hour and a half. We have a nice playlist of vintage rock and psychedelic adventure for you. Thank you for joining me today. The phone number here in the studio is 512-472-5667. If you would like to check in, or you can email rocky@koop.org with any comments or concerns or requests. Looking forward to hearing from you one way or the other. Here's a little band called ART, A-R-T, to get us started here on today's Le Chateau Daddy-O. Hope you're having a really great day.

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1: 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This is Le Chateau Daddy-O, your home for the finest vintage rock and psychedelic adventure. And before that very important announcement, we heard from the British band Mighty Baby with Egyptian Tomb off their self-titled album from 1969 on Head Records. Before that, a band out of Johannesburg, South Africa called Suck with Aimless Lady off their album A Time to Suck, came out on Parlophone Records in 1970. I'm not sure where their head was at, but whatever. And we began our time together with African Thing by a group called Art from their one and only album, Supernatural Fairy Tales from 67 on Island Records. Just a few days after the album was released, Gary Wright joined the band and they changed their name to Spooky Tooth. I'm sure you've probably heard of them. 512-472-5667 if you'd like to catch up with me today, or you can email Rocky at koop.org as we continue with the Chocolate Watch Band from 1968 here on Le Chateau Daddy-O.

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1: 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My name is Rocky. I'm your host just about every week, I do believe, here at Le Chateau. Thank you so much for joining me on this wonderful day. We just heard from Jade Warrior from their self-titled album from 1971. It wasn't their only album they had, I think, 5 or 6. Actually, maybe a dozen. I can't remember for sure. Anyway, that was the Jade Warrior with Telephone Girl on Vertigo Records. And then we had, before that, we had You're Just the One from Nirvana. And not the U.S. Nirvana, but the U.K. Nirvana. And that comes from their 1968 album, The Story of Simon Simopath. That was actually, they reached an out-of-court settlement, I believe, with Kurt Cobain's company later in the 90s for use of that name. And prior to that, we had The Fire with Father's Name is Dad. And I took that from a compilation, actually a box set called Good as Gold, Artifacts of the Apple Era, 1967 through 1975. It was a 5-CD box. This came off of CD2 called Children of the Sun, Pop Psych Sounds of the Apple Era, 1961 through 70, excuse me, 67 through 71. And that was originally the A-side of the second of four singles they put out in 68. The B-side was Treacle Toffee World. And prior to that, we began our set with the Chocolate Watch Band with In the Past off their 1968 album Inner Mystique on Tower Records. 512-472-5667 if you'd like to catch up. Or email rocky@koop.org anytime with comments or requests. We did have an email request from last week, and I totally spaced out and forgot about it. They were wanting to hear, given the state of what's happening in America and around the world, they were wanting to hear some protest songs, and I will try to remember to do that next week. So, coming up next, Fuzzy Duck from 1971 here at Le Chateau Daddio. Thanks for joining me.

0: The National Day of Reason is a secular celebration for humanists, atheists, freethinkers, and the non-religious. The day is celebrated annually on the first Thursday in May in response to the statutory observance of a National Day of Prayer in the United States, which many atheists and secular groups deem unconstitutional. A 2023 survey of over 11,000 Americans by the Pew Research Center reported that 28% of them, a growing proportion, classify themselves as non-religious. This trend towards secularism echoes a sentiment that was beautifully encapsulated by the late great Carl Sagan, who famously stated, "Extraordinary claims require extraordinary evidence." Please join Co-op Radio this Thursday, May 7th, as we recognize and celebrate the National Day of Reason.
1: Sounds reasonable to me, although May 7th has come and gone. 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My name is Rocky. This is Le Chateau Daddio coming to you courtesy of Co-op Radio. And let's see here. Before that announcement, we heard from one of the giants of progressive rock, Emerson, Lake & Palmer with Knife Edge off their self-titled debut album from 1971. Before that, we had Robin Trower with Bridge of Sighs, the title track to his second album, came out in 1974 on Chrysalis. It was the second album after he left. Procol Harum, there we go. During this time, he was a trio with James Dewar on bass and vocals, Reg Isidore on drums, and Robin Trower, lead guitar. Before Robin, we heard Fuzzy Duck from England with Time Will Be Your Doctor, and that comes from their self-titled one and only album from 1971 on MAM Records. Now that we're all caught up, we're going to visit with a French band here at Le Chateau Daddio. Thank you so much for joining me today. You can reach me 512-472-5667 or email rocky@koop.org.

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That was another British progressive rock band called Riff Raff. From their self-titled album from 1973 on RCA Victor, we heard You Must Be Joking. They had two other albums. The next year they put out their second was Original Sin, and their real true debut album went unreleased until 1999 when it came out labeled as Outside Looking In. Very interesting band, in my opinion. Before that, we had a French band, Papara Cosmic, with Aurora Cosmic off their album Les Esclaves, the only album they put out, which translates, I believe, to The Slaves. It came out in 1969 on CBS, and we are caught up at 5:34 here in Austin. Thanks for joining me today. I'd like to invite you to visit our website, kop.org. There's all kinds of handy information there about our schedule, our upcoming events, which list our DJ nights when we're out in the community, business members, latest updates, program highlights, and one of my favorite is called the blog. Things written by co-op volunteers about albums and concerts and just a general things there. I do dig the blog. Thanks for joining me today. Coming up next, a group called Earthquake with Tumbleweed from 1971.

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And you can find us on Instagram at Hip Hop Parade Radio. See you Sunday.

What a wonderful theatrical ending to that tune. My name is Rocky. This is Le Chateau Daddio. Coming up on 5:53 here at Austin, Texas. That was Badging Company with It's a Crying Shame off their self-titled debut from 1971. Actually, their only album, if I remember correctly. Before that, we had Flat Earth Society with Shadows from their album Waveco, their only album, by the way. 1968 on Fleetwood. Prior to that, we had Ainsley Dunbar with Juicy John Pink from the album Mutiny on Yellow Label. Ainsley Dunbar, one of my favorite drummers of all time, did a lot of some time with the Mothers of Invention and was the drummer, original drummer for Journey for the first five albums, which I consider their golden era. And we have, for that, we have the Poppy Family with I'll See You There from a compilation of their material called A Good Thing Lost, 1968 through 73, on the What Are Records label. Poppy Family, nice psychedelic pop, and more of that before them. We heard Earthquake with Tumbleweed off their self-titled album from 71 on A&M. It's about time. I'm going to cut on out of here pretty quick. We're headed out today with Atomic Rooster with Time Is My Life from their 1972 album Made in England on Dawn Records. I'll be back next week. Stay tuned for Ken Z and Heartbeats Indigenous Hour coming up in a mere 6 minutes. Thanks for joining me today. See you down the road.

0: 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Bienvenidos. Vivimos aquí todavía en 91.7 FM since 1994, deep in the heart of the Lone Star State of occupied Turtle Island. Today we honor the caretaker communities of the land where we now stand. The Tonkawa, the Comanche, Alabama Coushatta, Caddo, Carrizo Mecrudo, Cherokee, Coahuiltecan, Humano, Kickapoo, Karankawa, Lipan Apache, Tejas, Wichita, Yaqui, and Isleta del Sur Pueblo, all indigenous peoples who have resided here, recognized or not, by the modern capitalist governments of the USA, Mexico, and Texas.
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0: One earth, one sky, one ocean. All my relations. For all my ancestors. Ken Z aquí, su mesero mestizo con voces y sonidos del mundo nuestro on Heartbeats. Osta. And thanks for tuning in this evening to Heartbeats here on your radio for people, not for profit. Kinsey here with you. Got some guests in the studio. Primarily, we're going to be talking about Barrio Fest. It's a new event, new to me anyway, and I'll bet it is to you too. It's going to be happening this Friday, May 22nd at Vesper, right here in the heart of East Austin. We'll be visiting with the curator of such an event, a musician who has a name that is familiar to those of you who've been around for a while. This is a new Mario Garza to some of you, but we'll be introducing him very shortly. I have a couple of birthdays that, as I noted last week, I neglected to mention earlier. Dallas Goldtooth had a birthday last week, and he was the outreach director for the Indigenous Environmental Network for years before he ever got the gig playing Spirit Warrior Knife Man. I wanted to say Knife Wing. There was a band called Knife Wing, but Knife Man was the Spirit Warrior on Res Dogs, who was always making jokes with the kids who were the stars of that. So, yeah, happy birthday belatedly to Dallas Goldtooth. And Joy Harjo had a birthday on the 9th. Let's hear a tune from Native Joy for Real. I think I have played this one before, but I'm going to play one later on called Hold Up that I've never shared on Heartbeats. Right now, from Native Joy for Real, it's the Had It Up to Here round dance with late comedian Charlie Hill.

0: like your girlfriend and her high-heeled shoes and her skirt up to here and her blonde hair down to there. When you dance right past with her, it gives me the blues. You have the sweetest step in double time. It's just not fair. But how can I tell you that I love you when
1: I don't
0: you don't
1: like
0: even care?
1: Your boyfriend and his white man ways. You hold him in your shawl. It makes me crazy. I like the way you step

0: 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So how can I tell you these things? You don't even talk to me anymore. You don't even call me up anymore. You don't even look at me anymore. You don't even see me anymore. But if you come close to me, I'll tell you how much I love you, honey. How much I love you, honey. How you?
1: I don't like your girlfriend.
0: But
1: I never liked any of your girlfriends.
0: But
1: none of them. Not your Sue. Not your Comanche sweetheart. Not your shining Shoshone.
0: But,
1: not your get down Dene.
0: But look.
1: Not your too fast girlfriend with her up to here
0: but,
1: and her up down to there and her here down to everywhere. You know it looks bad on me.
0: Are you done?
1: You do this

0: You know, people come up to me now, too, and they say, can you speak Indian? And there are, like, over 300 different tribes. You know, can you speak Indian? It's like saying, hey, can you speak Caucasian? But that's the name they give us, Indians. That's Indians was the name Christopher Columbus gave us, which is incorrect. He named us Indians because he thought he was in India, you know. I'm sure glad he wasn't looking for turkey.
1: ¿Quieres empezar tu fin de semana temprano? Co-op te tiene cubierto. Cada primer jueves del mes, los DJs de Co-op estarán pinchando discos de 7 a 11 p.m. en Community Garden, ubicado en el corazón del este de Austin, en la 1401 Cedar Avenue, Unidad 2. 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
2: 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And streaming live at you, as we are now, at KOP.org. I'm your host of Heartbeats, Ken Z, here with you. And we just heard from Joy Harjo's Native Joy for Real album. And that particular track featured the late Charlie Hill. Never got him, well, we've had him on the air, not live, of course. I don't think he's ever even been to Austin that I know of, but I know that my predecessor, both my predecessors, Mario Garza and Jin Daniel, were fond of Charlie Hill and probably played some little clips for you. That came from Going Native, the Indian Comedy Slam from 2009, which was only 4 years before Charlie Hill passed away. But we're talking about birthdays, Indian birthdays, and I mentioned Dallas Goldtooth a little bit earlier on. I think Charlie was actually a Sag. His birthday was in December, but Joy Harjo just celebrated one. And we will come back to her if we have time a little bit later on with something I've never played. It's the Hold Up track from Native Joy for Real, which was really, it was put together earlier, but released in 2004. And was long after Joy came down and performed at the Austin Powwow. But I have been going, I should say, that every Wednesday afternoon at Metz Elementary School, the Native American Cultural Center has their Craft Wednesdays, starting at 4 o'clock, Crafty Wednesdays. And last week when I was there, I saw a familiar face, and I'm like, wait a minute, Mario, what is your name? And when he said Mario Garza, I thought, now, why didn't I remember that from years ago? Because we do have, of course, Mario Garza, Dr. Mario Garza in San Marcos, who is one of the co-founders with his wife, Maria, of the Indigenous Cultures Institute. But back in 2018 or 2019, I was part of the Indigenous Peoples Day celebration and gathering that we put together with Tony Ward and Rocky's Help here in Austin. And lo and behold, the group that I hosted on the stage, thanks to our mutual friend, J.J. Barrera, who's also very much a musical busybody here in the city like I tend to be, mm-hmm. was a wonderful performance, even though we didn't get to get into the entire thing. But one of the performers in that band was Mario Garza, who is now going by Mario del Barrio. And I just that really sticks in my brain, Mario. I have to hand it to you.
3: Thank you. Vasco Mati.
2: So what do you have planned this Friday night? What is the Barrio Fest? You've got a big bill here with a lot of stuff for people to enjoy.
3: First of all, thank you so much. And to describe Barrio Fest in simple words, it's going to be pretty difficult. It's a big old music festival that's been years to come, maybe two decades. Mm-hmm. Barrio Fest will be in Vesper in East Austin this Friday night starting after 6 o'clock. Do get there early, as it's going to be a large music festival, wellness, Dianguis. It's going to be a market with all sorts of wellness providers, vendors, workshops. There's going to be a concert, Afropunk, if you haven't heard that before. And it's going to be a cumbia dance party at the end.
2: It's very much a multicultural festival. And tell us right quick, what are, ¿qué son tianguis?
3: Tianguis. Tianguis is a Nahuatl word, which means a market. You could say like a flea market.
2: Okay, okay. Mm-hmm. Well, free that's for all great. Here. And do we have any, I know you and I, we really enjoyed, I mentioned the Indigenous Peoples Day activity that our little group and our little stage was performing on. But what was really going on there that day was the most remarkable, huge gathering of Azteca, Danza Azteca and Danza Mexica groups from all over this part of the country, right here in East Austin.
3: That's right.
2: And you don't have any, are there any danzante groups coming to the Barrio Fest or no?
3: That's right, yes. Barrio Fest is going to be a conglomeration of many communities from around the Americas, as well as some South Asian communities and some from the Middle East. With this festival, we're hoping to give a glimpse over just a tiny part of Austin. If you've been around, you can see there's pockets of all sorts of languages, even indigenous languages, right? It can be in certain markets or certain community centers. And so with that, we're going to be having up to about three calpulis, three indigenous, non-federally recognized communities that'll be represented there.
2: And this Friday night?
3: That's correct.
2: Ah, wonderful. That's perfect. I was hoping that you would mention that. And thank you for a wonderful website. I really want to recommend that y'all investigate. It's Barrioland, BarrioLand.com. And you've put that together with some wonderful videos, some wonderful photography of such as a few of our dance groups, our danzante groups that we're so proud to have in Houston, San Antonio, and also here in Austin. And I think there's at least one in the Dallas-Fort Worth area, isn't there?
3: There might be. Yeah, we'll see a special surprise there.
2: Good, good. Well, it's a wonderful show you've put together. And the reason that I was, you know, raving about DJ Alejo's sets a little bit earlier is that he's going to be DJing Saturday night. What's the timing, the sequence of activities that you have? And is this indoor at the Vesper space or is it outdoor?
3: So it is an indoor-outdoor festival. We'll have a main stage indoors where all the main bands and acts will be, including the cumbia dance party at the end. There is an outdoor capacity where we'll have enough space for a bounce house, kids activities, clay making, and as well as DJ Alejo out there.
2: Family event. Yay.
3: Exactly.
2: I love it.
3: Yeah. More than just being a free-for-all and only donation-based, everything will be donation-based. As far as the wellness providers and the event itself. But from there, you can find all the kids' activities outside with DJ Alejo, as well as another cumbia band named Gallo y Lobo.
2: Well, Alejo's going to love that. I know him, and he's going to be having a great time. And ¿quién es Andrea Cortez and Javier Jara?
3: Ah.
2: Those are folks I don't know, I don't believe.
3: That's right. To give you the full lineup, it'll start with a strong poet named Sarah Bhavani. After her short musical poetry will be music therapist Andrea Cortez. Oh, excuse me, I jumped ahead there. After Sarah Bhavani will be Javier Jara,
2: a beautiful
3: Spanish singing, classical guitar playing, well-known musician here in Austin that's, for some reason, hasn't gone completely international. He deserves it. Then after that will be the Folk Harp Club. It's a brand new collective that's inviting anyone to come join us about once a quarter, where we play strings and harps, and we'll also be giving some harp surprises on site.
2: Original music or quartet, classical or?
3: So this is just a free-for-all ensemble. It's just an open invitation that we all learn as a learning collaborative, and anyone's free to join as we all learn a collective song together in Wall.
2: So, por favor, tell me what different instruments are you talking about being part of that?
3: Oh, besides the harp, which is already gorgeous and comes in many different types, we'll be playing guqin. There's also tanpuras from India, guqin from India, from China, and different types of harps, like Egyptian harps or European harps.
2: You're not going to throw harmonium in there, are you?
3: Oh, we want to stick to the strings. We'll see about that.
2: Okay. Well, now, you're a tabla player, and I do remember that you were quite the percussionist when we had you on the our little stage as part of the Indigenous Peoples Day activities. But give me a little thumbnail sketch of, you're originally from the Valley, and how did you end up playing, not only playing tabla, but really getting into a lot of Hindustani and South Asian music, Mario?
3: That's right. And this is going to, let's see if I can encapsulate a whole confusing smorgasbord for everyone here. My family is Nahuatl from central Mexico. Uh-huh. And I was born and raised in Brownsville, Texas, in the southern border of Texas and Mexico. And from there, at some point in my life, after my political life, I realized that maybe politics isn't the answer for humankind. And I just want to help people. And lo and behold, I met some Hindu pundits who showed me, hey, you can be a musician. They gave me some tabla. I started learning different Indian instruments, Bengali instruments, Punjabi instruments, tabla.
2: And when was that?
3: This was in 2006. This is a long time ago, another life, back in Brownsville. And they were just traveling, these monks. So these Hindu monks came by, influenced me how to cook vegetarian, how to play meditation music, how to play mantras, and learn whole different scriptures from around the world. And somehow my life just completely transformed, where I started just traveling around Texas and southern U.S., living in different types of spiritual environments and concentrating on what's known as sadhana, like a spiritual practice. And music became my sadhana. Instead of trying to help people through the political landscapes and bureaucracy and nonprofit world, nonprofit industrial complex.
2: Sure.
3: From there, I found these paths through Sufi teaching, Sufi mosques, where I would stay the night for weeks sometimes with muftis and sheikhs and all sorts of representatives of different types of spiritual paths.
2: So you've done some international traveling in Asia as well?
3: Not international. It's all, fortunately, I don't have people to travel outside the U.S.
2: All here in the U.S.?
3: All here in the U.S.
2: Wow,
3: I would sleep in,
2: kidding.
3: In Sikh Gurdwaras. I'd sleep at Hindu temples. I'd sleep at mosques. And I'd sleep at Catholic churches as well. And anyone I would seek that beautiful truth, right? That beautiful knowledge. And from there, it was always focused on music. So as a tabla player, a 500-year-old drum from North India, this dynamic drum speaks in so many languages, more than 30, really. Because as soon as anyone hears a tabla, you recognize it and it moves you. And so many communities embody it, not just in their spiritual life, but in their cultural life, in their language, in their poetry, their literature. And so it's a very important drum that has taken me for the past 20 years into what is turning into Barrio Fest. Whereas I tried to bring all these communities, Bengali communities, Tamil communities, Telugu communities, Nahuatl communities, Urdu communities, you name it, from all over the world, from the Americas, South America, Central America, to South Asia. And I'm trying to bring them all together because this is what it's been for the past 20 years for myself, playing tabla, playing son jarocho, playing Hindustani, classical, playing Qawwali, Sufi Qawwali music.
2: And in the last 20 years, Austin has grown a lot in terms of our maturity at incorporating a lot of these different ethnicities from all over the world. I'm very proud of that and very happy about that. I know that's not really the image that a lot of people have of Texas cities, but in fact, Houston is considered the most multicultural city in North America, as far as what I've heard. And, you know, there's no reason that we can't come in, you know, close somewhere behind there here in Austin, especially with the university here and, you know, all of the tech jobs that bring people from all over the world.
3: Plenty.
2: With their big brains, and, you know, let's hope that the federal government doesn't push too many people away, but I'm sure some of our influx of wise immigrants seeking a nice place to live have been, you know, sort of derailed from maybe headed to Austin at some point. I know a lot of my friends, more of my friends left Austin last year who've been here for decades than in over the last 10 or 15 years. A lot of people wanted to get out of the state of Texas because of politics, and, you know, they just didn't want to raise their children here. Mm-hmm. And I can't blame them. But those of us that have chosen to stay, we really need to stand together and, you know, be proud of all the different mixed salad. I've never liked the melting pot idea. I like the mixed salad idea, you know, where you can taste all the flavors instead of it being one dadgum heterogeneous flavor. I don't like that. That's not the right modo for me. So,
3: and you know, and that's what, and these opportunities is like Barrio Fest. And there's been plenty of other examples, like you mentioned in 2018, 2019, with Indigenous Peoples Day. There were so many groups all coming together,
2: mm-hmm.
3: you know. And sometimes it's like that. For example, I teach at the Austin Hindu Temple, at the Gurukulam, which is like a Sunday school. And in there, every day, there's hundreds of families that speak more than five languages. Of course, they're mainly Indian languages, but you'll see a hodgepodge. You'll see Americans there as well. You'll see all sorts of languages there as well. Mexican. I'm there. I'm the Mexican speaking Spanish.
2: Sure.
3: To the other folks who actually work on site too. You know, there's so much going on.
2: Pero no solamente español either.
3: Y no solamente español también.
2: Right. No, that's great. Well, I am so happy that you're putting this together. And you mentioned that you did something like this Barrio Fest last year at Vesper, or was it another year?
3: Oh, so last year was actually a very special occasion called a Barsi. It was a Hindustani sitar classical concert.
2: Huh.
3: And this was it was similar to Barrio Fest, where it was a conglomeration of musicians, but it really focused on this death anniversary of my teacher's teacher.
2: Oh.
3: And so following the proper lineage and the Sufi and our Sufi guide and our Sufi teachings, we honored our teacher because music is our medicine. Music is how we heal people.
2: Sure.
3: And so as musicians, we have to act like physicians. And so with the Barsi, also at Vesper, it was last August in 2025, we had beautiful sitarists, 17th generation sitarists. We had a Qawwali, Sufi Qawwali ensemble. It was a 5-hour long concert with food, families, galore. And it kind of replicates Barrio Fest a little bit, except more on the South Asian perspective.
2: Yeah, well, you've done a wonderful job of putting together lots of interesting stuff. So it's really a cultural arts fair. And you mentioned that you have vendors and people with booths and their crafts for people.
3: There's more than 18 vendors at Barrio Fest this Friday.
2: Good for you, Mario. That's great. That's wonderful. I want to come back and talk a little bit about the bands, because it's contemporary as well as a little bit longer in perspective, time perspective and chronology. So, and I want to find out what the 20th anniversary of Vox Veniae is. When we come back, Mario Garza is my guest this evening, and he's going to tell us about it. Andrea is recording this for posterity, and I appreciate that too. Su esposa. And thank you very much. We'll be back in just a minute here on Heartbeats Indigenous Hour, and I do have a little more Joy Harjo we're going to get into, as well as something from she's really my first feature artist as we move into the new season that starts June 1st here on Co-op Radio. But I want to introduce a fellow named Ja Wobble to you, another multicultural bass player, actually. Really interesting gentleman, and we'll hear a track from him if we have time toward the end of the program when we come back here on Heartbeats Indigenous Hour.

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3: All right, right quickly, we're going to come back and visit some more with Mario Garza about his Barrio Fest, Mario del Barrio. But right quick, I wanted to feature, I mentioned our series. We want to start series for you to listen to from week to week, some continuity between weeks. We'll have another song from Joy Harjo next week, in addition to another one here in our last half hour of Heartbeats tonight. And we'll be featuring Ja Wobble, I hope, over the next few weeks. But here is the indigenous voice that's not human that I wanted to feature this evening. And it comes to us from, it's introduced to us, I should say, by a voice that I'm sure you know, David Attenborough. We're going to be talking about hummingbirds, especially Cuba's bee hummingbird. It's the smallest bird on the planet next week. But here's David's intro.
4: In South America lives a group of extraordinary animals. They are amongst the most spectacular creatures on Earth.

They are hummingbirds. And their glittering colors and their prowess in the air are unmatched. They are the celebrities, the stars of the bird world. But what do we know about these unique birds? Well, they are tiny.

0: When you slow down their supercharged lives, that you can begin to understand how they live. High-speed cameras reduce the speed of the action. 1 second stretches out to 50 and enables us to look into the secret world of the hummingbird. Much of their lives still remains a mystery. What we do know is that hummingbirds depend on flowers for their food. Nectar fuels their frenetic lives. And that hummingbirds are only found in the New World. Most live in South America, and this is where our story starts.
1: And we'll leave that for you until next week, as noted. So I hope you can join me for that. 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Want you to stay tuned for, I think it's Blues in Trouble with DJ Jota. That's coming up at 7 here online. And this is one of our final weeks before we begin our new season of programs here on June 1st, which I believe is a Monday. That's in a couple of Mondays. So I hope you stick around and you're looking forward to hearing some new voices and some new sounds, albeit mostly recorded. I don't think we've got any new talk shows, but we do have some new programming coming your way. So thanks for paying attention, as always. And somebody just called up and said, hey, you guys mentioned Vesper, and there's one on the east side and another one somewhere. Go ahead and give that address. So at this point, I'm going to say, Mario, where is Vesper?
2: So Vesper is located on the east side of Austin, right on East 14th and a half and Airport. That's going to be 3106 East 14th and a half Street in Austin, 78702.
1: Oh, that's great. I appreciate that. We recently had a sort of a memorial service for our old friend, hermano Daniel Yanes, who was there. And that was the first time I had driven by Vesper several times, but had not been in there. It's a wonderful space. And I just want to thank you for following through on this. You're using the city's, what is it called? The Live Music Fund.
2: That's correct.
1: Funding to help put this out there. And I just think it's a wonderful idea. Run through the list right quick and include, you mentioned you've got some acupuncture people and Olympias. Is that okay? Is it kosher to do that in public?
2: Yes. So Olympias are cleansings, right? Uh-huh. And here we're going to be having Mexica style, North Mexican style, Central Mexican cleansings, right? And they'll be right at the door. And same thing, it's a donation based, and I would say it's kosher, yes. It's okay. For everybody and all ages. Yeah.
1: Great, great. Yeah, I mean, I like to get all the details out there, so it's wonderful. Now, you mentioned earlier that, are you doing a set as Mario del Barrio, and what kind of set music will you be presenting?
2: Yeah, I will be. I'll be with the Folk Harp Club, Mario okay. del Barrio with the Folk Harp Club, and special guest music therapist here in local Austin, Andrea Cortez, will be playing a short piece on harp as well.
1: Oh, I see.
2: Right. And so before us, like I mentioned, will be Sarah Bavani as a poet, and then it will be Javier Jara with his classical music, then the Folk Harp Club with myself and Andrea Cortez, and then we'll be opening it up more rock and roll with Wavy Eye. And they really are fantastic, just good old rock and roll.
1: So you guys will start the acoustic sets around 6. And then what time is Wavy Eye is the first rock band? What time will they be starting about?
2: The rock with Wavy Eye will start at 8 p.m. And after them will be Afropunk locals named Doubtcaster. And they'll start at 9 p.m.
1: Cool. And then you said dancing afterwards, cumbia style.
2: And dancing will start sharp at 10. Actually, the dancing's going to be starting with a cumbia lesson by Ella La Dancer.
1: Lessons too?
2: That's right. There'll be a short dance lesson.
1: Everything, don't you?
2: It's going to be great.
1: Ojalá, wow.
2: And let's plug in the vendors while we're at it.
1: Sure.
2: So we all know, let's go over with the wellness providers. And by that, we're going to be specifying Peace Collective, mm-hmm. also known as Peace Colectivo. They're a fantastic, usually donation-based acupuncture group. And they're all around Austin, usually offering free or donation-based acupuncture. Then there's going to be Rebozo Massage Therapy. It's more known as Rebozo therapy, and it's usually used with under midwives and doulas, but it can be used by everybody. It's a massage, and it's gorgeous. It's fantastic. And that's going to be offered by Las Manos Mágicas, and that's also based in Austin, as well as with Roots Remedy.

0: Then we're also going to have a tea bar by Ama Herb School, a local herb school that just started based off of indigenous community members. And then we're going to be having Red's Body Art from San Antonio, who'll be offering the limpias as well with their kalpuli, ayolopatzin, excuse me. And we'll also have other, and as far as vendors, there's a lot to name, but we should at least try to name some of them.
1: Okay.
0: Yeah, and so as far as the 18 vendors, we'll have the Native American Cultural Center there, as well as their student group, Naya. We'll have Las Ofrendas, which they themselves have had marvelous offerings in the past with their own markets.
1: Mm-hmm.
0: That's going to be under the Nanahata experience. Then we have Austin Sanctuary also going to be there, Red Salmon Art with Resistencia Bookstore. We're going to have Mandos Mendi offering Mendi painting on the hand, like traditional South Asian style.
1: I love that.
0: Oh, yeah. Mm-hmm. And it's all Dorishin based with them as well, Mandos Mendi. And then we're going to have a local artist named Elise Gomez. We're going to have a local pop-up known as Cafe Yoli. Beautiful, exquisite, one-of-a-kind drinks. You'll see. We're going to have Webo Asholo Collective, which is screen printing and all sorts of fabrics. We're going to have tattoos on site. We'll see. So that's a good start right there.
1: Oh, yeah. Well, I have to recommend Cafe Yoli because she came out and did our fashion show, our first ever Native American fashion show that we did at the Wildflower Center. I think that was back in March. And man, I've never seen such a put together of herbs and fruit and just like spices. And wow, her drinks are amazing. So before it gets too hot, I think that's a good way to go. And I really appreciate you coming in to let us know about this. Buena suerte con todo. It starts at 6. And now, is it 11 o'clock? Is that the neighborhood cutoff time when the dancing needs to stop?
0: So the dancing will need to stop at 12.
1: Okay.
0: The flyer says 11:30, but we'll have to stop at 12.
1: Okay, that's great. Well, y'all might look for the flyer. It's around. It's the Barrio Fest Market and Show. And the curator, what else could I call you? You're curating a heck of a lot here, aren't you?
0: Yeah, we'll go by Mario G.
1: Okay.
0: Mario G is appropriate.
1: Got
0: it. I need to give a shout out at least to my Cavalli ensemble. We won't be there, but Nizami Cavalli. I'm sure a lot of listeners heard Cavalli and they want to know. There's only 3 Cavalli groups in all of U.S. Nizami Cavalli is one of them. We're based here in Austin.
1: Wow.
0: It's a Sufi ensemble. It's very rare, not just in the U.S., but in the world. And as well, remember the night will be ended by Cumbia Bajo La Luna. They'll be curating the cumbia at night.
1: Oh, yeah. And barefoot is okay, right?
0: Yes.
1: Barefoot dancing. Bajo La Luna. There you go. All right, y'all. We're going to go to something from Jawabble's Invaders of the Heart. This features the vocals of Ximena Tascon. And, did you give the website, Mario, before you go?
0: One more time? The tickets are sold on Eventbrite. 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
1: Perfecto. Muchísimas to you and Andrea también. We'll see you guys on Friday. And what I was going to tell you, Ximena Tascon is singing the vocals to this one. It's called Sacerdotes de Whiskey. Whiskey Priests from Invaders of the Heart with Ja Wobble. And we'll have Joy Harjo after that. And gracias. Muchísimas.
0: Gracias, Mati. Muchísimas gracias.
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4: 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It's a two-person play directed by Carl Gonzalez and written by Dylan Christopher Chito. Pueblo Revolt. And especially those of you who are my Native American listeners from the Four Corners and the New Mexico, El Estado de Nuevo México, you might be wanting to check out this Pueblo Revolt. And I want to thank our own Lisa Sheps, who is the proprietress of Ground Floor Theater, for all she's done to bring this local Indian-written play. I'm looking forward to seeing it. I'm thinking I might just go either Thursday night or Saturday night. But there you have it. We just heard a little something from Osomatli's Don't Mess with the Dragon, and I promised you Whiskey Priests, Los Sacerdotes de Whiskey, which is from Jawabble's Invaders of the Heart, featuring Ximena Tascón.

from Native Joy For Real. That is a 2004 release, Joy Harjo with Friends. Earlier we heard the Had It Up To Here Round Dance featuring late Oneida comedian Charlie Hill, the Had It Up To Here Round Dance, and just there, the Morning Song from Joy Harjo and her saxophone once again.

And there's Ozo Motley again. I apologize, you guys. The older I get, the more easily distracted I am when I have a wonderful eclectic guest like Mario and his wife Andrea just a while ago. And I think I started twice to play you the song Whiskey Priests from Joe Wobble's Invaders of the Heart. So we got a couple of Joy Harjo pieces in. We'll come back to that next week, and I'm going to be featuring Joe Wobble as our featured artist, a little snippet every week for a month or so, here on Heartbeats Indigenous Hour as June wears in. From Take Me to God, a 1994 release on Island Records, this is I Am the Music from Joe Wobble. And yeah, I think that's most everything I needed to say.

0: Yeah, he gets kind of jazzy as well as world music-y. Jal Wobble, originally from Public Image Limited, with his friends Jackie Liebeseit and I can't remember the other fellow's name, both from Cannes originally. So, stick around. We do have Blues in Trouble coming your way with DJ Jota here in just a moment on Co-op Radio. So thanks for listening, y'all. We'll see you next week, Tuesday at 6 for Heartbeats. One earth, one sky, one ocean. All my relations for all my ancestors. 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